0: And now we're going to go and check out what Mumia Abu-Jamal has to share with us today.
1: The question is about Steve Biko and his significance to young people today, both here and elsewhere. And I happen to think that Steve Biko, or Steve Bantu Biko, as he called himself, is a critical voice in not just the anti-apartheid movement, but in the Black Freedom Movement worldwide. His book, I Write What I Like, is not just kind of a solitary voice of resistance, but it is a collective yearning for resistance. And he was a central figure in the Black Consciousness Movement, and the state executed him, right? By brutality, because they feared that so many people would hear him and respond to him, that Biko would become the president of a new South Africa. And I don't mean a continuation of the state of South Africa, but a break with the state of South Africa and the rise of something Biko called Azania, a new state, a new African state. And, of course, the repressive apartheid government executed him out of fear of his influence because it was growing and growing and growing. But, you know, we put, I think, sometimes too much weight on the movement of the past, and we don't think about movements of the present. There is a group in South Africa today that is in resistance to the political leaders of South Africa today. And it's a collective of homeless people, or what they call the shack dwellers. And their name is Abalale Base Imjondolo. And they consider Steve Biko one of their ancestors. And they also are students right now of Frantz Fanon. And they call out how South Africa is not living the freedom that was yearned for decades after decades after decades, and how it has become in some ways a neoliberal state as opposed to a new free African republic where education, housing, the land is returned to the African people. And to give you just a smidgen of information about the present versus the past, we're in the present, right? We're in this new world, right? Guess what percent of land in South Africa is owned by Africans today? Take a wild guess. I bet you did not say 8 or 9%. But guess what? That's the truth. So these are some of the lessons that Biko fought for. These are some of the lessons that Biko was killed by the apartheid government for. And these are some of the struggles that Biko still resonates among in South Africa, outside of South Africa, and throughout the Black world, who reads him and thinks about his life, his sacrifice, his struggle, and the struggles to come. With love, not fear. This is Mumia Abu-Jamal. Thank you.
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0: Of course, the one and only Bob Marley, Zion Train. And right before, it was a Bob Marley song, but it was sang by Roots Underground, Midnight Raver, a nice version. I really like it. And, of course, Slave Driver. Then we listened to Rasteo with Lip Service and Groundation, Deaf Ears, and that was the last set. Going to play a message, and then I'll be back with the reggae calendar. Yes.
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2: Kansas City, this is DJ Thundercuts. 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I have a vast record collection that spans many genres, and the aim is to celebrate the musical format that is the vinyl record. Playing an all-vinyl set as a classic disc jockey on a 100,000-watt radio station is something I'm very passionate about. I look forward to sharing my music with you, and I'll catch you on the flip side.
0: All right, catch him on the flip side. Also, I'd like to remind you that Wake is coming up at 8 o'clock with Galactic Supermarket, so you must stay tuned for his show. All right, so I do have the little calendar. If there were any additions, you know, which is definitely possible, let me know somehow. So let's see if I can do it in chronological order. Let's see. Oh, yeah. July 24th, which is this Friday, Ina T is going to play at 7 p.m. at the Lemonade Park. And I think everybody knows where that is. And, you know, if not, you can Google it. Okay. And on July 25, the Jamaican Jam is going to take place at the Amphitheater Legacy Park in Lee's Summit. That show starts at 8. And Jalai and Aswan will be playing. And then we have July 31st, Dub Venters are checking, are performing for us at the Mike Kelly's West Sider. And coming up in September will be the Reggae Fest, September 5, 6, and 7 at the Berkeley Riverfront Park. Marlon Asher is going to headline Friday, Sister Nancy Saturday, and Nadine Sutherland Sunday. And as I already mentioned, you know, if you know what's happening I didn't mention and you would like for me to mention it, you can go to my Facebook, Sister G KKFI, and leave me a message, or let's say DM me. All right. Yes, so many things are going on right now in this country. It's so overwhelming, and I think one wants to just put one's head in the sand and forget about what's happening. But I think that would be the wrong reaction for us to have, because we will pay for it later, as we're really paying for it right now, because people stuck their head in the sand, you know, before the last election. And look at what has gotten us. Just a terrible, oppressive policy changes. And, I mean, if you look at what's happening at the Defense Department, demoting people, taking, you know, black people off some kind of memorial, or kicking people out, you know, women. And no one seems to, I don't know, get riled up about it. It's like, I don't hear, you know. And that alone is outrageous. And people need to point out and say, no, this is not tolerable. This is unacceptable. And no. And there are so many other things, of course. And maybe that's the problem, that there's so much stuff thrown at us. It's really hard to figure out, you know, where to go. You know, what do I fight against? What do I, you know, voice my opinion about? What do I give voice to? And yeah, I think that happens to me anyway. I think I do get overwhelmed at times. But, I mean, that might be part of the strategy, you know, to put that much crap out there for us to just feel overwhelmed and kind of paralyzed. But let's not have that kind of effect on us, okay? we need to stand up for our rights and for our children's rights. I think that's how you have to think about it. Like, what kind of workplace do you want your children to live in? You know? Yes. And of course, I do have to mention the World Cup again. I mean, I'm happy that Spain won because Argentina was really playing a horrible game. And it seems like all they could bring to the table was being aggressive, overly aggressive to people. Like Paraguay, it was just unacceptable. I mean, that's not sportsmanship, you know. Is that how we want to win a game? Nah. Anyway, so, Viva España, right? Okay, just have a few more moments left, and maybe more than a few, but let me stop and see what I want to play next. Ah, this one is called, let me put this up, kind of... it fits in what I was just saying, The Collapse of Everything by Adrian Sherwood.

Yes, and it was Tikkun Chapa Koli Visvarana, and right before we checked out, when this are going to end, which is a good question. You know, when is racism going to end in this country? Yeah, it hasn't so far. I guess too many people profit from it. So, yes, we still will continue to fight against it, though. Then we checked out Adrian Sherwood with The Collapse of Everything. It's really almost time for me to get out of here, so I think I'm going to say my goodbyes right now. But also like to remind you to be sure to listen to Democracy Now!, which airs here on KKFI Monday through Friday from 8 a.m. to 9 a.m. And many of you maybe even went to go check out her movie that was playing this last weekend, but I think also continues to play this week. So if you missed it, you might want to check it out. And I happened to be at one of the greet and meets and was surprised to see how many people who really showed up for Amy Goodman in a good way. So that was nice to see that there is massive support for her progressive views and the objective and factual news that she brings to us during the week. So, all right. And again, thanks for listening. And as always, in everything you do this week, make sure you do it with love in your heart.

0: Kansas City. This is DJ Thundercuts. Catch me every Monday from noon to 2 p.m. on my show called In the Groove. I have a vast record collection that spans many genres, and the aim is to celebrate the musical format that is the vinyl record. 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I look forward to sharing my music with you, and I'll catch you on the flip side.
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Wake Mitchell here, host of Galactic Supermarket, and my friends, believe it or not, that's precisely what you're tuned into. 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Got a brand new show for you tonight. Tons of new stuff in the mix, as per the usual. It's kind of been my MO of late. Relatively up-tempo first hour, although on the more down-tempo end of the up-tempo spectrum. But whatever the case, good vibes. I assure you that. I hope you enjoy hour one of Galactic Supermarket. And I'll chat with you again right around 9 p.m., so roughly 1 hour of uninterrupted music. That's what Galactic Supermarket is all about. It's a vibe. Enjoy it, my friends. Farewell for now.

0: 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I'm the host of the Grateful Dead Hour, the weekly audio postcard from the wide musical world of America's best-loved band. 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

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And I very much hope you enjoyed that first hour-long set. Copious amounts of great new stuff in the mix. We set the vibe with Kay Wata, who's based out of New York City. I heard a track off of his newest full-length, which is fantastic if you like the more experimental dub techno end of the spectrum. This new record is called Give You Space. We heard Radio Embrace. That just came out a few weeks ago. Or a couple months ago, actually. Now, I don't know. Weeks, months, whatever. In any case, really good stuff by him. After that, a brand new one by Other Joe, who is based out of Melbourne, Australia. I think I played another one off of this record a few weeks ago because it's three tracks, all excellent. You'll probably hear all of them on Galactic Supermarket at some point. Tonight you heard Inhale the Mist off of his newest, we'll call it a little EP, entitled The Best Is Yet to Come. After that was DJ Birdbath, aka Ian Baxter. I believe he is another... I can't remember where he's based out of. I think it's Australia as well, though, frankly, if I remember correctly. We heard BF by him off of his record Plunge, also from this year. Following that was John Calvin Jones under his alias AV Moves. Really cool cut by him entitled Fountain vs. Sunset off of his 2025 release Luna Auk, which really flew under the radar for me initially, but I've played probably almost that entire album on my show at some point in time over the past couple of years. Following that was Pure Link, originally from Chicago, the trio of most excellent stuff. I love them. They are based out of New York City now, I believe, at least. As of last check, we heard from

2021 release, Bliss/Swivel, which I believe is a Bandcamp only release, if I remember correctly, and we heard the track Head on a Swivel. Really cool, kind of ambient breakbeat infused cut there. After that, a brand new one by Leo off of his forthcoming records, Cicada Burnt. We heard the last track on that record entitled Spirit Level. And that's off of his forthcoming release on Peak Oil Records, a label that is always worth following if you enjoy, again, the more experimental or dubby end of dance music. Speaking of, that next track by Picture was precisely that. He's based out of Denmark. He's put out two records this year, and they are both brilliant. I am thrilled for more, but in the meantime, we've got two records to digest. We heard the track M-I-I-I-I-I off of his newest record, U, letter U, many times over. That just came out on Short Span Records, I believe last week or this week. Following that was the Japanese artist Takio Kei, with a lovely kind of wispy dubby piece entitled When You're in Dub off of his newest full length from 2026 entitled Home is Everywhere and Nowhere at Once. After that, we kind of lightened up a little bit with the final three tracks in the on the more house end of the spectrum, I would say. The first of which was by Michael J. Blood, who's based out of the UK. That cut was called Real Refreshment, off of his lovely record Spaces in Between from last year. After that, a brand new one by Mr. YT, aka Yuji Takanuchi, who hadn't put anything out in many years, I think like 12 years probably, but he just... there it was, a new EP, and it is just absolutely top-notch, blissful house stuff. It is a lovely EP from start to finish. We heard the final track off of that, entitled Pisces, off of his Universo EP, and we concluded with a new one by Earth Tracks, T-R-A-X, a.k.a. Bartosz Krasinski. Very kind of a... more emotionally imbued piece by him entitled Slipping Away off of his newest full-length Everlasting Flame. And my friends, that was the first hour of Galactic Supermarket, and it was a good thing. Hour two, chill vibes, nothing new there. The sun is setting. It's a beautiful night in Kansas City. May the second hour provide you with some peace and set the plate for a beautiful week to come. Enjoy hour two, my friends. Thanks for tuning in to Galactic Supermarket. Farewell for now.

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You are tuned into Galactic Supermarket, my friends. As I would hope is the case every Sunday night, right here on 90.1 FM, KKFI Kansas City Community Radio, as I am with you from 8 to 10 p.m. Sunday night in, Sunday night out. Finishing up this installment with this amazing track by Catatonic Silentio, but before I get to that, I'll let you know what you heard from 9 o'clock on. We began with a new track by Imaginary Softwoods, a.k.a. John Elliott, one of his lovely ambient side projects. We heard the cut, a extended cut of Skyloop 2 off of his brand new record, Center for Tactical Magic. After that, we heard the Berlin-based artist Reinarts, track off his newest full-length release entitled Irradiated, which just came out this year as well. The track we heard was A Sponge and a Mirror. Following that was a lovely ambient piece by Noodle Therapy, who is based out of Brighton in the UK. Beautiful track by him entitled In Threes off of his brand new record Field Notes, which was just released on the A Strangely Isolated Place record label. Up next, another UK-based group, that was Colombian Drone Mafia, off of their newest EP, Sueño El Flor, which just came out as well. We heard Rafaelicia Arnoldi. Really cool track by them, and I'm looking forward to exploring more of their work as they have a few records out, and I've only cracked I've barely cracked that nut, so you'll probably hear more from them in the near future, if I were to guess, as I was very much digging that track. Following Colombian Drone Mafia, we heard Pirilla, a.k.a. Alexandra Zakharenko. She is of Eastern European descent. We heard Sleigh Resorts by her off of her last full-length release, I believe, from 2025, entitled Omnis Festinatio ex parte diabolist. And I am quite the fan of her. I've played her countless times over the years on Galactic Supermarket, and I'm putting it out there that it's time for a new release. Sometimes that works, and it is manifested. So let's see what happens in the coming weeks. In any case, after that, we heard Jake Muir, who is living back in L.A. now after a notable stint in Germany, Berlin specifically. We heard a track off of his newest record, Pareidolia. We heard Celestial Visions. That just came out and is a very heavy and brilliant listen from start to finish, frankly, as are most of his records. They never disappoint, and they rarely let me down in any capacity. Following Jake was a true classic from 2004 by Christian Finez, who's originally from Vienna, Austria. Actually, I think still living there. We heard a track from probably his most acclaimed release, Venice. That was City of Light, and man, I hadn't listened to that record in a long time until I made this mix and was reminded that I should listen to that record again. After that, we heard Oyuki Konjugate, who, of course, have been around for decades making awesome music. They are also based out of the UK. I believe they kind of have gone through a number of incarnations, but many, many records to listen to by them, both past and present. They continue to put out cool stuff to this day. We heard from one of their
classic releases from 1994 entitled Equator. The track we heard was Departure. And we're concluding the show, my friends, with one of my favorite contemporary artists going. This is Catatonic Silentio. She's based out of Italy. She's been quite prolific over the last few years, which is good news for me and you, because you'll continue to hear plenty of her stuff. On Galactic Supermarket, this track is called El Bail de Icaros, off of her Paradise Mountain release, which just came out. And my friends, this track will round out this installment of Galactic Supermarket, and soon thereafter, John Todd will take the helm, and Under the Radar will be a happening thing. We'll say in about 9 minutes, give or take. Thanks for listening tonight, everyone. I truly appreciate it so very much. I am honored to share all of this music with you and grateful I can do it. So thank you for listening. I hope you enjoyed it. And please do join me next Sunday night, 10 p.m. or 8 p.m., excuse me, sharp. I will be here, and so hopefully so will you. Until then, my friends, I wish you only good things. Farewell for now. Good night.

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So, now that you know what's going on, what are you going to do about it?

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If you just tuned in, you're listening to 90.1 FM KKFI, Kansas City Community Radio. My name is John Todd, and it is time once again Sunday night for Under the Radar. Got a great show for you lined up, so just stay tuned, keep it locked in, and be ready to go.

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1: We think that those Silicon Valley billionaires with their life extension regimes are like the cutting edge of immortality. No, it's a Washington State apple. We are tweaking those to live as long as humanly possible.
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3: 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My name is John Todd. Once again, it's Sunday night. It's 10 to midnight. It's Under the Radar, the show we do every Sunday night. I hope you're enjoying the music so far. I started with the intro song. If you're wondering what that is, that's the 4019s with Tony Valentino. And then I followed up with the Belfast Cowboys, Looking for the Northern Lights, and another one from them called When I Deliver, which is actually a Van Morrison song that he never put on an album. I think it's got bootleg versions out, but I don't know that he ever put that song on an album, from what I understand. Then it was Ocean Color Scene with the Riverboat Song, Ocean Color Scene with Man in the Middle, and that last song was the Claudettes, and it's called Dance Scandal at the Gymnasium. I hope you're having a great evening, a great weekend. I hope you're enjoying the music so far. We got up until midnight to play music for you, so I'm going to continue to do that. And at midnight, we got Paragon Radio. But again, my name is John Todd. It's Under the Radar every Sunday night, 10 p.m. to midnight. Now I've got Bandits on the Run.

Yes, coming up at 11 o'clock here at 90.1 FM, KKFI, Kansas City Community Radio. Hope you're having a great evening, a great weekend. I hope you're enjoying the music so far. That is the first hour's worth. I started off that set with Bandits on the Run, Now is the Time. And then it was La Fleur Fatale with Night Generation. Angie Fights Crime with The Weight of the World. Spanish Gold with Reach for Me. Glenn Martin with Best Witches. Hyde Park with Second Chance. Lucky Graves with Midnight Shout. And that last song was The Electric Lungs, Do You Wanna Know? We got enough time for another hour's worth of music. At midnight, we have Paragon Radio. So stay tuned for that as well. I'm going to play you some Trampled by Turtles.

Hello, everybody. It's coming up on 11:30 here at 90.1 FM KKFI, Kansas City Community Radio. My name is John Todd. It's the first hour and a half of music here I've been playing for you. I started off that set with Trampled by Turtles, Like an Empty House, and then it was Dead Man Winter with Get Low. The Slambovian Circus of Dreams with Call to the Mystic, Amasa Hines of Earth and Sky. And then that last song was Other Americans. Make Me Afraid. I got enough time. Got 30 more minutes to play music. And then at midnight, we have Paragon Radio. So stay tuned for that. Here we go with the last half hour of the

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Hello, it's coming up on 11:50 here at 90.1 FM, KKFI, Kansas City Community Radio. Hope you enjoyed the show tonight. I hope you enjoyed that selection for that last half hour of it. I think I started it off with We Need Medicine, or This Old Ghost Town from the Fratellis. Then it was the Temperance Movement with Midnight Black, and then it was The Answer with Be What You Want to Be. Another one from The Answer, Long Live the Renegades, and that was Wolf Mother with Dimension. I think I'm going to play another Wolf Mother song and then one from Frantic Chant. And then it'll be midnight. It'll be time for Paragon Radio. So you have a great week. We'll be back next week. Thank you. Thank you for tuning in. 90.1 FM KKFI, Kansas City Community Radio, and for listening online as well at kkfi.org.

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0: what they meant. All right, 11 minutes after. Well, it's 10 minutes. Let's go with 10. No, let's go with 9 minutes. There's a lot of different. There's a lot of different clocks. You can choose one. Maybe that's a metaphor for life. There's multiple different clocks. It could be 9 minutes after midnight. It could be 10 minutes after midnight. It could be 11 minutes after. It's choose your own time. But for those people that chose to be here this time, welcome. This is the Paragon Radio program. I'm Benjamin, here with you on a Monday morning for unknown reasons, to be perfectly honest. What else would we be doing? Sleeping? Come on now. Relaxing? Vibing, chilling, patiently awaiting the new world as it descends upon us. I could be doing all those things, sure. But I'm down here on the radio in the middle of the night to be with you because I feel like that's important. I feel like that's important. I feel like it's important to be on the radio in the middle of the night with other folks, so other folks can hear that they're not alone, so they will know that while we are in the wilderness, while we are out there exposed, we're not alone. That's the important, you know, you're not alone. That's the most important part of being a human being. That is the most important part of being a human being, is knowing that you're not alone. We're a social animal. Social creature. We need each other for whatever reason. Some of us need each other more than others. Some of us are a little more independent for good reason. I don't think people start off that way. People become independent out of necessity in trying to deal with people because people are complicated. People are difficult. People are motivated by unconscious things. It doesn't just have to be Freudian, like you want to bang your mom or something like that. I mean, there is a deep desire for people to feel like they belong to something. That's true today, too. It's very true today. People want to feel like they belong to something. People want to feel like they, I'm a democratic socialist, or, you know, I believe in the Republican Party. You know, we, small business in the Constitution. I believe in limited government. You know, we believe in things. People want to believe in things. I believe in the sanctity of life. I believe that marriage is between a man and a woman. You know, people have beliefs. One of the best beliefs, the sanctity of life. Who doesn't believe in the sanctity of life? I'll tell you who doesn't believe in the sanctity of life. The guy crawling into a porta potty at like 5 o'clock in the morning. He does not believe in the sanctity of life. He's trying to escape life. He's not looking to nestle up. He's not looking to snuggle up. Into the warm embrace of humanity. No, he's looking to escape. He's looking to escape. You're not thinking about the sanctity of life at 5:30 in the morning when you crawl into the belly of a porta potty. You're not thinking about the sanctity of life. You're thinking about other things. You're not thinking about love. Right? Are you thinking about love if you crawl into a porta potty at 5:30 in the morning? No. You're not you're thinking about your, that's fear-based. You don't crawl into the belly of a porta potty because you're embracing the love of humanity. No, you're embracing the fear. And the best part about that video, if you didn't see it, there was a very good example of why you cannot have free buses in Kansas City this last week. Brought to you by social media. Brought to you by social media, probably the best example of why free buses are a horrible idea. There was a guy who locked himself, trapped himself, self-trapped inside of a porta potty. This happened at 16th and Paseo on one of the city's lovely boulevards. 16th and Paseo. Earlier this week, or last week, a porta potty equipment operator was picking up some porta potties that apparently had something to do with the World Cup. And he's not going to, there's procedure. You don't just get the truck and grab the porta potty. You got to check and make sure there's nobody in the porta potty. You have to make sure. You know, this isn't an episode of Jackass. You can't just pick somebody. You can't just pick the porta potty, like the whole toilet and shelter assembly up with the truck and have a guy in there still. So you have to check. You have to knock on the, hello, anybody in there? Is this occupied? Because anyone that's ever used a toilet knows you have to check. You don't just go, just because the thing says unoccupied, just because the handle's got the little green thing saying unoccupied, well, you know, not everyone's real solid on locking that door. Some people are looking to make new friends, so they don't lock the door. They're hoping to have a surprise appearance in somebody's life, make a surprise appearance in somebody's life. Not everyone locks the door. You have to knock. You have to make sure. You have to check. So the guy whose task it is to pick up the porta potty, he knocks on the door, and there's a guy in there. And they're like, well, come on, buddy. You got to finish up. You got to do whatever you got to do. We got to go. Porta potty's got to go back to base. Well, some time passes and it's pretty clear this guy's not getting out. The guy gets a police officer who's just like driving by involved. They're trying to get the guy out. And eventually they open the door. They're done fooling around. They say, sir, pull up your pants and wipe. Do whatever you have to do. Porta potty's got to go back to base. Well, they open the door and there's nobody in there. Like it's a horror movie. No, the guy's in there. He's in the porta potty. He's in the belly of the porta potty. He's in the part of the porta potty where when you're standing there, you're going, I hope I don't drop my keys. I really hope my phone doesn't slip out of my hand and fall splash into the pile of blue water and poop. I hope that doesn't happen. Well, for some reason, this dude climbed into the belly of the porta potty and refused to get, he was afraid to get out. So the fire department shows up with a Sawzall and they start cutting that son of a bitch out. And Sawzall, as the name implies, Sawzall, that's what a Sawzall means. Sawzall. Well, yeah, it does saw, but that saw is vibrating and grabbing on to the plastic and bending it. In the video, splashing the firefighter with the, you know, with the porta potty juice, you know? Nobody wants to get splashed with the porta potty juice. So they keep trying to saw the guy out and they're like, stick your arm out. What are you afraid of? Exactly. What are you afraid of, sir? You're in the porta potty. You're in the belly of the porta potty. Whatever fear you had, you should have passed. You've done the worst thing. You've done it. I think crawl into the corpse of a rotting elk or something. What could be worse than climbing into the belly of a porta potty? As far as like, that's disgusting. Climbing into the rotting corpse of a beached whale, maybe? I don't know. I mean, this is, you've done it all, sir. You already jumped out of the plane. What are we afraid of? You're in the porta potty. They got to get him out. But see, that's why you can't have free buses. Not to mention why you can't have public restrooms. That goes without saying. I mean, do we even need that explained? No, you don't get a public restroom, pee on the street. Pee on the street. It goes without saying why we can't have public restrooms. But this guy who climbed into the porta potty is the best example of why you can't have free buses. Because that dude got out of the porta potty and didn't seem like he had anything left. Like, he left everything in the tank of that porta potty. He left it all. There was nothing left. Nothing left to this man. He had nothing left. His dignity. Gone. Self-worth gone. Just all gone. And that's why, so the fire department hoses this guy off. You got to keep the pressure on him too. You don't want to get him too close. Get away from the truck, sir. We will hose you off, but do not come close to the truck. There are no towels on the truck, sir. There's no towels on the truck. We're going to have to ask you. We're going to use the pressure of the hose water to force you to keep distance from the truck. Everyone's glad you seem all right, but we don't really, stay away. But up until about a month ago, that guy could have hopped right on the bus. Right on the bus. He still can get on the bus, I guess. He still can get on the bus, but he has to pay. You know, before he could hop on the bus and be like, what? Well, now the what is, we need $2. And here's the kicker, sir. We need two digital dollars. You can't even pay with cash. So, yeah, because a lot of guys that are spending their mornings, parts of their evening, who knows how long the guy was in there. If that porta potty didn't get picked up, he could still be there. We don't know. He could still be in the porta potty. You're not going to have a prepaid debit card, you know? That's what I'm saying. And up until this last month, you could spend your morning, part of an evening, better part of a day in a porta potty inside the belly of the beast, you know? And then just hop right on the bus. What are they going to do? Tell you no? Buses are free. We're trying to lower the barrier for involvement in society. So, you know, it's an argument. You can make arguments here, you know? You can make these arguments. I think they're fair. I think they're fair arguments to make. I want a guy to have a couple of dollars to ride the bus. It's simple. It's, you know, it's basic stuff, you know, basic stuff. So it's been hot out there. It's been exciting, but it's been hot, you know. People are worried. People are confused. There's a lot of confusion out there. You know, is there a war in Iran going on? Kinda. Is oil cheap again? No. Is inflation under control? Also no. Are they bringing jobs back to America? No, they're all getting taken away. Are we doing better as a society, as a people? No, we're not. No, things are not getting better. They're markedly getting worse. But the nice part is if you play your cards right, you can just blame a group for that. You know, you can just blame a group. Just find a group to blame. Don't take any responsibility. Because why would you take, you know, I mean, that's what I flip back and forth through on this program. And people take issue with it. Because you look around at all the problems that do exist within our society. And you can make, oh, I don't like trillionaires and billionaires. Oh, I don't like, you know, I don't like the government here. I don't like the government there. Or I don't like immorality. And I guess this, I always think of the people that really complain the most about the immorality of society, the religious people. And they're like, well, what are you doing? What are you doing besides judging people to make this a better place? Are you leading by example? Or are you just complaining that these other people aren't following the laws, God's law or whatever? So then then it's preventing you from being the best. You know, it's just like, stop. You know, stop. Take some responsibility. Stop blaming other people for why you can't do better. And that's basically, I think that's a moral of the story. There's lots of reasons why you can't do better. There's lots of horrible reasons why you can't. There's, you know, billionaires, and there's, you know, there's all kinds of you know, different groups hating each other, and, you know, you have misogyny, and you've got racism, and you've got chauvinism, and you've got all these things. And maybe you could just do better. I don't know. Maybe you could try. I hate Jeff Bezos. I hate these billionaire, trillionaire oligarchs that ruin it, you know, but I order stuff off of Amazon. You know, I'm part of the problem, but I don't know how to stop being part of the problem. You know, I'm tired of being lied to by the media. Yet I turn to the media for their lies every single time. I refuse to think independently. You know, I'm tired of being poisoned by big pharma and big ag, but I refuse to stop taking the medications. I refuse to stop eating the poisons. I refuse to stop filling myself. I mean, it's like, yeah, look around. Country's real sick. People are real sick, physically and mentally. And that's fair. I mean, it's fair. It's fair. You're physically eating garbage and you're mentally consuming toxic wasteland. Thinking things that aren't necessary, aren't true. You know, blaming things that aren't, you know, that aren't real. Having your boogeymen. When maybe, again, it's like, it's easy to blame Jeff Bezos, right? It's easy to blame Elon Musk. It's really easy to blame these billionaires and go like, look, they have all this money and they've taken it from people because, you know, the government has reallocated resources under the threat of violence because that's what governments do. And now we have this situation where all these billionaire government contractors now wield all this amazing power, influence, and, oh, it's capitalism. It's the late stage of capitalism. This is what happens. The empire, but this place is racist, and they genocided Indians, and then there was the enslavement of the African Americans and the exploitation of these people and those people, and blah, blah, blah. It's like, yeah, there's never been exploitation of people before. There's never been slavery before. There's never been human suffering. There's never been very wealthy people, all this other stuff. It's like, this is just a rehash of the, you know, humanity does this over and over and over again. Like, we've never had kings before. Like, we've never had these divine right kings that literally the people thought they had their power vested in them by God, who had more wealth than, I mean, it's, we've just reorganized the same thing. We've taken all this amazing technology and this generation of wealth and the fact that, you know, we've satisfied our needs. Everybody's needs are satisfied. Everybody's need. And maybe you don't have a brand new car. Maybe you don't have a brand new house. Maybe you don't have a bunch of material things. But most people's needs in this country are satisfied. That's what happens when you live in the wealthiest country that's ever existed ever before in humanity, is that most, I mean, you can go to the poorest parts of town in the middle of winter and most people have heat and most people have food. And, you know, and hey, maybe your house is nasty. Maybe your furnace sucks. Maybe the food you eat is garbage. That may all be true. I'm not trying to suggest that everyone's living in some lap of luxury or something. Because we're certainly not. Even the people that are homeless in the woods could go find shelter if they wanted it. The people who are homeless in the woods are making a choice in many regards. I mean, you know, there's certainly people, and I'm not trying to act like it's not economically difficult out there and it's not tough and, you know, having to work multiple jobs and being into debt up to your eyeballs and credit card debt and various. I mean, I get it. It's rough. Economically, it's difficult. Life is hard. It's never not been hard. It's always been difficult. You know, the problem is now we have this hallucination called money. And it's truly a hallucination because money, you know, American currency, you can go back and find the bills that were circulated before 1933, the ones that actually represented a precious metal on deposit somewhere in a bank somewhere, and the bank's name would be stamped on the bill. And it was based upon, this is a representation of gold sitting somewhere. Not just a purely fiat hallucination. But, you know, that's all behind us now. And so now we live in this hallucination. And the hallucination is, as long as you have money, which is a product of a hallucination, because the money is not based upon the value of something. It's based upon the value of the money. So we just hallucinate and decide, oh, this is value, this has value. You know, it's based upon oil. It's based upon, you know, full faith and credit of the U.S. government. It's based upon the United States military. It's based upon, you know, this is the currency used to pay your taxes to Washington, D.C. or, I mean, yeah, whatever. It used to be based upon a tangible asset, and it was a certificate of deposit, essentially. And then that, you know, that was based upon something. That changes right around 1933. And now we have an overly financialized economy. I mean, in years past, you know, it was economic output was based upon things produced. Now our economic output is in many ways just financialization. It's just financial instruments. It's people betting for or against stocks and various other tranches of financial stuff. It gets more confusing than it needs to be because it's really just high stakes gambling. Many of these financial instruments that have become the focus of the economy, that is what makes people rich. The people that actually produce things, they're not getting rich. And we're past that now. We're past that. So if we're just in a hallucination, pretty strong one, might I add. I mean, at some point, the trip might end. Right? At some point, we may blink. At some point, we would go, wait a minute, this doesn't make a whole bunch of sense. And that's not to say that the Federal Reserve Bank needs to collapse or something for this to happen. I mean, the hallucination that we're in, we could use this hallucination for something positive, right? I mean, maybe that's the complaint that some people have, is that we could be using this hallucination for something positive. Like the $30 trillion that the U.S. government has gone into debt, maybe we could have gone into debt doing something other than supporting the military-industrial complex and the financial-industrial complex. Maybe we could have done it to benefit society. And that's why when people look around at America in 2026 and they look at American cities and they look at the state of affairs that it would seem that America's in, it looks rough. The cities look rough. Kansas City looks rough. The streets look rough. They don't look good. The city looks like it needs lots of investment. And, you know, that's not to say the KCMO's, you know, annual budget's over $1 billion. There's lots of money. But in this, you know, stage of this country's existence, what is this money getting spent on? It's getting spent on all kinds of stuff. And maybe it's not the... Maybe we're not solving problems. Maybe we're past solving problems. You know, I think that's pretty obvious. In that collective hallucination, it's a nice place to be when it goes well. It's a nice place to be when it goes well. And when I say that the money is a hallucination, it's not just because it's based upon gold. It's not based upon anything. It's not because I'm not, you know, this isn't some great advocacy for the gold standard or something like that. But that, you know, we have as a people, like I said, you know, poverty exists. There's all kinds of income inequality and people are not doing well. And obviously there's billionaires and these other things, but our needs are met. Our needs are generally met. People generally have food and shelter. But that's not all we need, right? We need more than that. It goes deeper than that. And how do we provide that for ourselves? What do, you know, and then it's you come confronted with the problem with modern society is that we've just turned our existence into a material existence. And that's not who human beings are. We are this social being that needs to have a spiritual component to us or we're not complete. And, you know, in this time of digital everything, when we're transitioning to this brave new world, whatever it looks like, that social interaction, that spiritual component is getting removed. It's already removed. It's already been removed in many ways from our society. In many ways, our societies do not have, you know, American communities, by and large, don't exist. And it's across the board. It's the people that live in the suburbs. They don't share a strong community because they live isolated existences. People don't have the most community thing you do is maybe walk to the community. If you live in some far out suburban development, maybe the most community thing you do is walk to the little community pool or something like that. But, you know, people by and large lack community. People in the suburbs are lacking community. People in the inner city are lacking community. People on the east side and the west side, everyone's lacking community. Because our communities don't exist based upon human, interaction and proximity. Our communities become material based and whatnot. So what does the future look like? Come on, folks. It looks rough, but it's your fault. That's what I want. I think that's the important part is that we act like the enemies to America or society or the little guy are somehow new, or we're dealing with situations that humanity hasn't been confronted with before. And that's just not true. We just think we're just like too myopic because we're so self-centered that we don't see that, you know, we've gone through this many times before with technology, you know, forcing us into cities and taking us off of, you know, the land or whatever our existence was before and put us in these cities for the purposes of what? For the purpose of what? What are we doing? What is the purpose of all this? You're just supposed to be a little cog in the machine. And it's interesting because so much of our society forever has been geared towards making you a good little, you know, producer consumer. That's what school's about. That's what modern public education's about. Getting you up early in the morning, institutionalizing you, forcing you to do rote memorization, putting you, you know, another really, important component of school is putting you in your place. Having the institution tell you where you belong and then having the group within that institution, the bully, the society within that institution, the other students putting you in your place and everyone getting put into a place and getting labeled. Oh man, like that's very important to have an external label placed upon you. Yeah, we did a cognitive abilities test with little Billy, and it turns out he's mentally deficient. We've labeled him special. Or gifted, or labeling a kid gifted. That can be damaging as well. Start labeling these kids. I mean, it's just... Now, the educational system is broken, like many of our systems are broken. But the education system was creating people to live in the old world. But now we're going to live in this new world, whatever that means. Where we're all just basically doing what we're told and waiting for the next thing to happen. It's interesting if you're into interesting things now. I can't help it. But again, come back to the fact that you are upset that the world is run by oligarchs. How did it get to be that way? And how much money do you give the oligarchs yourself? How much money are you giving? I mean, you take issue with these entities, yet you use them. And I guess I'm guilty of this as well. You know, it's like you go to your big box home store and they don't even, you know, there's not even a person to check you out anymore. You have to check yourself out. You have to deal with the broken scanner. You have to deal with the fact that the UPC code is not readable by the machine. You have to, you know, it's up to you now that, hey, this product's not in the computer. You're going to have to enter it into the computer. They got it on you. They got you doing all the hard work. Do it all for convenience, though. All for the convenience of it all. We're so convenienced. So it's like, I have optimism for the future, not based upon the present, but based upon the fact that human beings are human beings. And you can try to order us into scientific dictatorships and tyrannies and whatnot, but we're still just human beings in the end. We're still going to just, you know, it's like every time you try to make something idiot-proof, God makes a new idiot. I mean, that works to our benefit to a degree. This is always the critique that people have towards, you know, our systems too, our government. Oh, the government doesn't work well. You know, especially, you know, the left-wing people will get really upset at the way the process works. Like, for instance, elections. This last week we had the president all upset about elections. Which, I mean, that kind of foretells. I mean, we're just in the idiocracy. I mean, you have the president complaining about elections and they're like, well, didn't you guys win all the elections? And you're saying the elections are fraudulent, but didn't you win them all? I'm so confused right now. So confused. I think the point is to be confused. Right? I think the point is for it to not make sense. Complete chaos. What are you going to do? Know what's going on? You going to have an idea of what's taking place? Probably not. I have a clue what's going on. Not going to have a clue. But it's a wild, it's a wild thing where we think that, oh, if we just had better leadership, like that's not going to do it. Better leadership is not going to do it. We could have the greatest president ever and it wouldn't matter. It's like, you know, it's not a top-down operation here. It should be from the bottom up. Everyone's waiting for something to happen from the top down. It's just such the wrong way for things to be. People need to be making their moves at the bottom. You need to be making moves in your life that are moving things. And I think that's in a lot of ways, the people that are making moves in their lives, the people that are making movement, you know, the people that have action going on, they're not the ones that are, you know, and again, it can be really difficult. You try to open a business, you try to, you know, negotiate the tax code when you're paying, when it's not just, you know, they're taking it out of your check, when you're actually having to write the IRS. When you're writing the IRS a check every quarter for money because you're making your own money and it's not, you're not getting this taken out as a W-2 employee, or when you have to negotiate local government and all the different permits you need to operate your business, all the different permits and licenses. And then, of course, insurance. Oh, forget about that. Every year, the insurance policy is going to have to get rid of stuff. They're going to have to exclude things that you were covered for the previous year because the price on everything's going up. And this is the way they're going to raise the prices, but they're also going to reduce your level of coverage. And that's just how it'll end up. It ain't easy. It ain't easy out there, folks. It's not meant to, I don't think it's meant to be easy. But then you have to contend with the fact that there's clearly, like, beyond how difficult everything is, there's forces that are seeking to destroy this country from within or something like that. I don't see how else. I know it's, some people are really opposed to looking at the world conspiratorially. They like to think of history as just being a big, fat, happy accident. People like to believe that. People like to believe an accidental view of history. The things have just come about by accident. Oh, whoops. The idea that the world is actually operated by people conspiring amongst themselves, powerful people, politically connected people, business people, media people, whatever it is, that they would conspire amongst themselves to accomplish their own aims or goals. I mean, God forbid that would happen, that people would organize themselves to make sure that their project succeeded, or just came together, just happened, you know? It's like the conspiratorial, I mean, America has just happened. We've, you know, in the last 25 years, America has just decided that we're going to go destabilize Middle Eastern countries one after another to prevent any type of political stability on the ground, you know, in places like Syria or Iraq, now Iran. Like, is this just something, does this benefit America? Does most of American foreign policy benefit America? Does it benefit the citizenry of America? Has American foreign policy in the Middle East benefited the average United States citizen? Well, no, it hasn't. It sure hasn't. So we just accidentally ended up over there. I mean, back when George W. Bush was president, you know, the theme along with the war on terror and, you know, this existential fight between the West and the East, between Christianity and Islam, which apparently the solution to the clash of civilizations between Christianity and Islam was just to immigration, like lots of it, like millions and millions of people. That was the solution between the clash of civilizations. It was just immigrate. Just bring them together, folks. That's what we'll do. We'll just bring them together. How's that working? But when, you know, George W. Bush was president and we were fighting a war in Iraq, we were told, oh, we need the oil over there. This is really about oil. And we were told this is about oil. And oil is, you know, it's a resource. We know what it is. We know that we need it. We were told there wasn't enough of it. Well, there's plenty. There's plenty of oil. 20 years ago, we were running out. 2026. It's really just supply chain issues, disruptions in the global market caused by wars that we're fighting or don't want to fight. I mean, it comes down to this. Do you want to believe that an Iranian nuclear program threatens you and your family? Do you want to believe that? You have the, in America, you have the choice to believe that or not. You can believe that. You can believe that Iranian nuclear programs will threaten your family, or you can believe that it won't threaten your family. It's a choice. There's not something forcing you to make that decision in your life. There's not like you have, there's nobody's pointing a gun at your head, literally, just metaphorically or something, the tax man. It's just a choice you can make. You can choose. Do I want to be afraid of an Iranian nuclear threat? Do I want to think that that is the existential threat to my life, is Iranian nukes? Okay. You are free to believe that. And you can find a lot of people who will agree with you. A lot of very educated people who have a lot of really powerful interests behind them, and a lot of media, a lot of politicians. You can find a lot of people who will tell you, absolutely, you are 100% correct in being afraid of an Iranian nuclear program threatening your family. That is a correct assessment. Now, is it real? I mean, is that really the biggest threat to your family, to your way of life? I mean, sure, if you want it to be, you could just choose for that to be. You could just choose for that to be the biggest threat to your life. I mean, there's no, it's like we have elective, we can just decide things, you know, I mean, and just choose them. And then we can all hallucinate that the Iranian nuclear program is the greatest threat to American this, that, or the other thing. And then we can make our foreign policy and make our domestic policy and make our rhetoric and make the focus of our country that. You know, that's the goal here. And you can believe that if you want. You can find maybe logical reasons to what's the Iranians are crazy. Oh, really? Oh, they're really crazy. Really crazy. How crazy are they? They're so crazy. And then you can you just go like, are these people rational actors? You know? Or who is the rational actor here? I mean, it's hard to say. It's really hard to say. I would argue that the threats to America aren't external, they're internal threats. But hey, that's just me, you know? That's what I see. I mean, things have changed out there. You can find a lot of people that will tell you that Israel's our greatest friend and ally in the Middle East. Well, what if that's not true? What if Israel has their own interests? What if Israel's own self-interest are different than American self-interest? Imagine that. Do you think it's possible that this tiny little ethno-state that is based upon a thousands of year old religion, right, that is very exclusive, the Jewish religion is very exclusive, do you think that this tiny little ethno-state that's based on a very exclusive religion that views themselves as the chosen people that goes back for thousands of years, do you think it's possible that they have different goals and a different worldview than the most powerful country that's ever existed on the earth ever? I mean, what has been America's goal for the last 70 years since the end of World War II has basically been to support free trade as long as you're willing to do it with American dollars. I mean, there's other limitations on that as well. But for the most part, that's been the goal of America, is to have global commerce. That's what American power has generally been used for. Now, that global commerce has benefited America and American interests, and wars have been fought over that. It's not just some great, you know, idealistic thing. I mean, there's definitely a lot of very strong self-interest in this. But it's possible that America and Israel don't have the same interests, don't have the same goals, aren't the same. You know, I know that it's hard for some people to believe. It just becomes, we come to very easy thinking, you know? That it's just easier to just go, well, whatever they want, you know, whatever they are. So this is the Paragon Radio Show. I'm Benjamin. We're here until 2 o'clock. We can take your phone calls at 816-931-5534. That's 931-KKFI. Talking about the conspiratorial view of history versus the accidental view. Because I think that looking at the world from an accidental perspective, I think is incorrect. I think accidents do happen. I think you're not dealing necessarily with people who are in absolute control, but there are conspiracies that exist. A really good one that's for our contemporary time, for right now, is Charlie Kirk. I don't know. Did Tyler Robinson, the guy that the state of Utah and the federal government is saying, the person who killed Charlie Kirk, is that possibly. I really don't know, because I'm just going upon evidence that I read online. It's the guy they arrested. The authorities say they got a confession from him. His family turned him in. Yeah, Charlie Kirk. They say, he was killed by somebody who, I don't think Tyler Robinson, his roommate, was maybe a transgender furry. And that's what they're saying. And that's the kind of thing that, right-wingers are going to love to hear that. We have a non-traditional sexual deviant, right? So that fits. But see, the point is that Tyler Robinson may have killed Charlie Kirk, but the story seems rough. I mean, there's just a lot of inconsistencies within the government story as far as, how the guy got on top of the roof and got off the roof, and the rifle that was used. There's inconsistency. They could be, I'm sure, you could figure them out. Maybe with, the ability for the state to lay out its case, they could remove any of those doubts and put Tyler Robinson there. But what impresses me the most about the Tyler Robinson prosecution in Utah is that just for the probable cause hearing, this isn't the court case, this is not the actual case itself, just for the probable cause hearing, just to make sure through due process that the state has enough evidence, the amount of people you had repeating whatever needed to be repeated, not having a discussion, not having a conversation, just repeating talking points. Why are these people all trying to do the job of this state's prosecutor on Twitter? Why are all these people defending? What's going on here? So the conspiracy then becomes, why are we so quick when it comes to Charlie Kirk to decide that this is the person we have alone? He wasn't alone. He had a roommate who was also involved in the murder, but the roommate who was involved in the murder is not actually being charged as an accessory or an accomplice at any stage. But whatever, beyond all that, why are we so quick to decide? Why can't we let the court lay the case out? Like, why are we so quick to defend any holes in the state's case? Why do we need to shout down anyone that's got questions? Because until the court case is tried, it's still up in the air. But you find people who have such a strong need to defend state's evidence. It just doesn't make sense. Shouldn't the important thing is justice for Charlie, not reinforcing whatever the government's case is for who killed him? But when that becomes more important, when it's like it's less important about justice and making sure that we determine exactly what happened, but making sure that we get the conviction, then you're like, well, what are we doing here? Are we looking for truth, or are we looking for the story that we want? And it, clearly looks like we're just trying to reinforce the story that seems the best. And then, of course, That's it's Charlie Kirk. This is probably the most important political assassination of my lifetime, but most people are not going to care, because most people are going to go, Charlie Kirk, he was icky. Charlie Kirk liked to talk about things that make me uncomfortable. He liked to talk about abortion and race. So I choose to just ignore him, or whatever it is. It's about 1 o'clock right here on 90.1 FM KKFI Kansas City. Let's take some phone calls. It's 816-931-5534. It's the telephone number to the on-air studio. We'll go to the phone. 816-931-5534, 931-KKFI. Good morning. You're on the radio.
1: Yeah, Ben, I don't want to blow smoke up your dress, but I think you're one of the smartest guys I've ever heard on the radio. And, you know, I listened to Jeff Rentz, and then I listened to a lot of different guys, you know. I don't know why you don't get on the radio, get your own radio program going.
0: Well, we're kind of doing that now, aren't we?
1: No, I mean, like on a daily basis.
0: It'd be fun.
1: I think if enough people heard you, it would make a difference. But anyways, before I forget everything, you know, because I'm old, but I wanted to say I have great respect for you, the way you treated Carl, and I kind of miss, you know, Carl's calls coming in, okay?
0: Yeah, sure. So, I think a lot of people miss Carl calling.
1: I miss that. But anyways, what I want out of you is, all I want out of you is which way are we going? Are they going to send troops into Iran, or are they going to nuke it? That's all I want to know. Which way do you think it's going to go?
0: I don't.
1: Come on now.
0: I don't see how we put boots on the ground over there. I don't see how that happens. I don't see how.
1: Then it'll be just then somebody's going to nuke somebody. If they don't send troops in,
0: well, there's
1: can't go on forever.
0: Yeah, there's going to be an. I would imagine that it will escalate. I think that Israel is to the point where they have to, like, Benjamin Netanyahu's up against a wall. Israel's up against a wall. They've lost whatever goodwill they used to have. The world hates Israel now. So Israel's kind of in a position where if they don't expand things, this may be their last opportunity to, especially because what's going to happen in 28? I mean, whoever is in the White House after Trump will not be as friendly to Israel as Trump has been. It'll just be different.
1: You're correct. That's why I say it's going to happen, and it's going to happen now. It's either troops going in or somebody's going to get nuked. And you don't think troops are going in, so that's all I wanted to know.
0: Yeah. Well,

0: if you're a dual English American or Russian American or French American or Canadian American or Mexican American, whatever dual citizenship, I think that would, having high level security clearance and being a high level, you know, member of the government on, and then being a citizenship of another, it doesn't make sense to me. Does not make sense to me. Doesn't matter what country it is.
1: One guy playing football for both teams or something like that. But there's something I forgot. I forgot, and everybody's different, but I don't like this daylight. I don't like it being daylight at not till 9 o'clock at night. When are they going to vote on that? It went through one house or something, but they got another. The Senate or somebody else has got to vote on it. Do you know when that's going to happen?
0: I think it's sometime this week. It's a couple minutes after one right here on 90.1 FM KKFI Kansas City. From what I understand, Tom Cotton, the senator from Arkansas, is going to shut it down, and it's not going to pass. It's the daylight savings time is interesting because some people are so strongly in support of it and some people are so strongly against it.
1: Well, with daylight saving time, daylight savings time means it stays sunlight till 9 o'clock year round.
0: I'm not sure, John. I think the point is.
1: All I know is I'm a night owl. I like when the sun goes down.
0: Okay, fair enough.
1: 5:30, because that's when I get started going. I'm going to get off the phone. But like I said, you're one hell of a guy, and I don't know why you don't get a radio show every day. Because I listen to all of them, and you were more correct about everything. The other guys I listen to, they have they're more prejudiced than you are, and you look at it more openly and honestly, I think, than anybody that I've heard on the radio.
0: So, I appreciate that, John. And
1: awesome. Let somebody else get in there.
0: I appreciate that. Ben. Yeah, thank you for the flowers. 816-931-5534, 931-KKFI. That would all change, though. I mean, you have to realize that... if you talk for money, you know, if you do a radio show for money, if you're doing it for one of the local, you know, if you're doing it for, you know, Cumulus or Entercom or, you know, whatever these companies are called now, because they've all changed their names. You know, you are doing a radio show to get advertisers. I mean, that's what you're doing. You're doing a radio show so they can sell airtime around your talking. So the quality of the programming or the quality of the content is going to go down because you're not looking to really engage people. You're really looking to engage consumers. And then, you know, because it's not the past anymore, we have the future. We have podcasters and you have all these podcasts. Well, it's the same thing. Podcasters, and there's a lot of podcasters. I really enjoy their programs and whatnot. But, you know, in many ways, they're also playing to their audience. You know, they are also, it's the way we change what we say and things that we think based upon, you know, what we're going to get out of it. So if you're Nick Fuentes or you're Candace Owens or whoever these people are, you know, you are going to be saying things on your podcast that you know are going to get your subscribers to send you more in super chats and you know, all the other things. You know that's going to happen. That's the whole point. But here, this is literally, you could just come down here and riff. That's kind of why I love KKFI. Just come down here and riff. And, I mean, nobody's really ever told me anything. And all the years that I've been coming down here, I've never really had anyone, you know, who is a censor. There's no censors down here, I guess is what I'm saying. And it's nice. So that's just kind of, you do this for the purest of reasons. And I get a lot of satisfaction out of that. But yeah, I have to go work a day job and that really sucks. I'll be, trust me, tomorrow, you know, after I've woken up and whatnot and gone, you know, the depression of the day, the fact that I have to go out and earn shekels like everyone else. Oh, that comes on strong. 816-931.

0: 931-553-4, 931-KKFI. Good morning. You're on the radio.
1: Yeah, Benjamin.
0: What's going on?
1: Good morning. Hey, I agree with that guy. I wish you were on every day, but I understand your situation. Yeah, I look forward to your show every week.
0: Oh, this is Al. What's going on, Al?
1: Good, good. Say, my girlfriend, I saw her hanging upside down this morning, which I didn't understand at all why she, you know.
0: Why she's hanging upside down?
1: I don't know what's going on. Yeah, I don't, you know, she's a musician, so she's kind of, you know, she's got OCD, PTSD, TDS, but she doesn't have a STD, thank God.
0: Nice.
1: But, she's got that Trump derangement syndrome. She don't like Trump.
0: The ladies don't like Trump. I've yet to meet. They're out there. There's some ladies that like Trump. I know, and some of them are listening right now. But a lot of them really don't. They really hate him.
1: Oh, she wrote a song called Gravestone. If you don't mind, it's a short. I ain't gonna sing it, but it's got a short verse and a chorus. If you don't mind, I'll say it. It's real short. There's a darkness on this land, ruled by a crazy evil man, corrupted by power and greed. How much does one man need? A grifter, criminal, liar, pedophile. He'll take your money with a smirk and a smile. He wants to put his name on a golden throne. I want to see his name on a gravestone. And the people will cheer when he finally disappears. He wants to put his name on a golden throne. I want to see his name on a gravestone. Then it goes into an instrumental kind of like where Trump's mind's at. It'd be something like you'd hear on Night Train, just like, you know, confusing and crazy. And then the last part, the instrumental, is when he's finally gone, it's all real peaceful and like, you know, mellow guitar playing and stuff and birds singing and stuff. But anyway, she's, you know, that's just where her mind's at. But I put up with her because she makes me scrambled eggs in the morning. So I, you know. But, she wants to hear, if you would, play Crawling Out of Eden. You probably got it somewhere. But she enjoys anything you play.
0: Oh, that's good to hear, man. That's good to hear.
1: Yeah. She likes that Al Lundin guy. But, all right, man. Hey, always enjoy it. I hope your dreams come true. And whatever you do, I hope you don't work outside because that heat will kill you.
0: It'll get you, man. It'll get you. Al, you have a great night, man. And we got to love somebody. As long as she can love you back, that's all that matters.
1: Hey, man, that's a blessing for sure.
0: That's true.
1: All right, brother. You take care. Have a good week.
0: All right. You too, Al. 816-931-5534, 931-KKFI. You know, my old lady, she hates some Trump, too. I mean, she really hates some Trump. And it's like what I realized is when I stopped just, like, hating – like Trump with every breath, right? Like if you don't, it's like the way, like you can't, people have talked about this regarding like Hitler. Like if you want to have a conversation about like Hitler, like a biographical conversation about Hitler, like if you want to talk about Hitler when he was 5 years old, he still has to be a genocidal maniac when he's 5 years old. Like there's no point at which Hitler was not a genocidal maniac. Because you can't humanize him. And it's like Donald Trump's the same way. And it's just like, yo, can we find the actual things that he did and criticize him for that? Because dude is like going to be the most corrupt president that this country's ever had. Right? That is 100% true. Donald Trump is going to go down as the most corrupt president that this country's ever had. But the problem with that is if you don't actually address the corruption and do something to make it different, that just means everybody that comes after Trump is going to do the same thing because now we've created a new normal. It's like all the powers of the presidency. It's the way the Clinton White House put a lot of power into the presidency, and then the Bush White House really did it, man. The unitary executive and what Dick Cheney did after 9/11, they really cemented. And, you know, Obama didn't change any of that. The precedent was set. So the precedent is set for Trump. We have a new precedent in this country, you know, where you can be this corrupt. You can be this openly, brazenly corrupt. Yeah, removing him, getting rid of the one guy doesn't change the system. You know, the system is still in place. You can remove the one guy, but unless you've changed the system, we're just rearranging the chairs. This is the idiocracy. The idea that Trump, as bad of a leader as he is, or another leader, even if they were that good, like, they can't fix it, right? That's not the way leadership works. Leaders can lead people into fixing something, but the people need to have a purpose and engaged and do something about it. So this idea that if we just got rid of Trump, that the country would go back to being good or something, or he is our Judas goat, and if we could just put everything onto him and then remove him from the equation, everything would be okay. It's such an illusion. And it's an illusion created by both sides, you know, right? The hallucination is all encompassing. We're all, it's a big hallucination. And we're just living in it. Because you can remove Trump and you're still going to have everything that Trump represented is still going to be there. Because he is just the manifestation of that. He is not the one that brought it here. He is the manifestation of decades of this the directionless material hallucination that is American society. And so you can remove him, but you haven't, you can cut the canker off, but you still have herpes. You see what I'm saying? You can cut the canker, but you still have the virus inside of you. And until we acknowledge that, none of this matters. This idea that, oh, if we just had Gavin Newsom in there for 4 years, he could set the course straight. And you're like, you know, it's not a matter of which actor you have playing the role. You know? It's deeper than that. It runs deeper, folks. 816-931-5534. That's 931-KKFI. Good morning. You're on the radio.
2: Hello, Benjamin. Hello, it's Bruce.
0: How high are you on that hill in Raytown? What kind of radio are you picking up tonight?
2: Excellent. I'm doing excellent.
0: Well, that's good to hear, man. High up on that hill in Raytown.
2: Margin of thought, man.
0: Margin of what?
2: You know.
0: What happened, Bruce?
2: You really give one a margin of thought.
0: Oh, okay.
2: When you speak on the radio, you know.
0: Is that good? I'm giving people stuff to think about?
2: A margin
0: of thought. Your phone's kind of breaking up a little bit. I don't know what's going on tonight. Are you on top of that hill in Raytown?
2: A separation.
0: Bruce, do we have a bad connection?
2: I must have a...
0: Yeah, your phone's kind of fading out a little bit or something's going on. That's weird. Normally, you come in crystal clear. Did we lose you? Bruce, call us back. We want to hear from you tonight. Give us a call back, Bruce. 816-931-5534, 931-KKFI. I noticed this when I'm driving around. The cellular infrastructure sucks. It completely sucks. And, you know, at 1:15 in the morning in Raytown, your cell phone should be able to find a tower that's open. Now, I'm talking about the middle of the day in like Leawood where there's no cell towers because people don't like the way they look. I don't like the way the cell tower makes my neighborhood look. So we don't want them. Then you're in Leawood and you can't make a phone call because there's not the cellular infrastructure, which is the future of, you know, of things. You won't be able to make, you'll have all the technology to make the phone call, but it won't work because there won't be enough infrastructure at the top. 816-931-5534, 931-KKFI. Good morning. You're on the radio.
3: Hello. How you doing? This is Ron. Listen.
0: What's up, Ron?
3: You got a lot of broad subjects, but look, I'm going to narrow it down to Trump's perspective.
0: Okay.
3: Now I think Trump actually has a Marxist perspective. He's in the Marxist paradigm.
0: Really?
3: Okay. He thinks that the working class is a revolutionary class. Okay. And, you know, he says that. He says it. That if he wasn't elected, we would be turned into the leftist state, Nicaragua.
0: Sandinistas?
3: No. I'm not thinking about this. Maduro, Venezuela.
0: Venezuela.
3: We'd be turned into Venezuela. Okay, he believes this. And not only that, look at Bernie Sanders. Look at AOC.
0: Mm-hmm.
3: They themselves believe the working class is a revolutionary class. Now, these people, Bernie Sanders, these are middle class people. Okay, they're not from the working class.
0: I think Bernie might actually be from the working class. I think Bernie might be, but yeah, AOC and
3: Bernie has been a politician all his life since college. I mean, he is, you know, he's not a resident of Vermont. Okay. He went to Vermont to be a carpetbagger because he saw some avenue. He saw a vehicle for political power there.
0: Yeah, maybe.
3: So I'm not, last week you stated that the Bolsheviks were different from the Nazis, basically. You said they were different political sides of the coin, basically. And actually, I think they're the same side of the coin. They were Bolsheviks was a violent takeover, of a country.
0: Sure.
3: It was not a democratic movement. It was a movement for dictatorship of the proletariat, meaning control of the proletariat. Not a democrat, not trying to make a democratic society, but almost forced what they saw as a communist society, which I don't see the difference between Nazis and the Bolsheviks. And I'm not sure who were the reactionaries. You know, according to Mein Kampf, you know, Hitler went on and on and on about the Bolshevik Jews.
0: Mm-hmm.
3: Okay. And they had great fear of that. And also, you know, that Mussolini was a socialist. He was not a fascist. He was a socialist and became a fascist, you know, and I think that.
0: Well, something like
3: the Bolsheviks. Bolsheviks are the model for fascism. But once again, going back to Trump, I think he has that idea. He has that belief that the working class is a Bolshevik class, and that they will carry out the same type of crimes and murder that the Bolsheviks did, that Mao did, and that they did in Cambodia. I'm gonna go right now.
0: You got to run?
3: I'll just leave. Yeah, I got to run.
0: Well, no,
3: I'll
0: hold
3: leave you with that. You tell me, and I'll just listen to you, okay?
0: All right. Well, I guess I'm confused. So if the working class are Bolsheviks, like, who are we talking about in America? I guess that would be my question, is that when Lenin or Marx were talking about the working class and their respective societies, I mean, the working class, the problem with Bolshevism in Russia was that Russia didn't have an industrial base in 1917, right? There were, you know, I guess the actual Russian Revolution was a year or two later, the Bolshevik Revolution, but there was no working class. There was no industrial working class in Russia because it was all peasants. Karl Marx was from Germany. He thought the Germans were going to be the workers of the world that rose up and overthrew the ownership class, because that was the most industrialized society on the planet. But here's the problem in America today, is that you have all these democratic socialists, right? The ones that just won in New York and Mandami, and you have AOC and the other DSAs. You have a couple in Congress, and you have state electeds, and you have some you know, mayors and whatnot throughout the country. I think the mayor of Seattle is a DSA, and these democratic socialists who are not working class. This is the problem that I'm not going to speak to the Bolsheviks. I didn't know them too well. But the modern version of these people, the modern democratic socialists, right now in Kansas City, if you live in the 4th congressional district, which is Midtown now, I live in the 5th because I live on the east side. But if you're a Midtownie, that's now the 4th congressional district. You can vote for Hartzell Gray. Who is Hartzell Gray? Hartzell Gray is a color commentator, a former color commentator, for wrestling, and I think he did some stuff at Sporting KC. He used to be on local radio, but he's a DSA. He calls himself a democratic socialist, and you know, if you listen to his rhetoric, it is just kind of this revolutionary cosplay. Like, we're just kind of live action role playing as Che Guevara or something, which is cute. But that's all that it is. It's not real. You know, you don't have actual workers of the world uniting. I mean, you're not going to bring together a bunch of theater kids and Burger King shift employees and overthrow the corporations. That's not going to happen. Who are the actual workers of the world? If you go talk to actual, like, skilled laborers, people that have actual mechanical skills or actual trade skills or who actual are masters of their trade, yeah, they're not going to have this this socialist utopian worldview, right? They're not. Who has the socialist utopian worldview? College students, theater kids, rich people's people that have grown up in luxury, people that have, you know, Zohran Mamdani is an amazing politician. Zohran is probably the most personable. You can't help but the guy is just, you want to spend time with them. You're like, what are we doing today, Zohran? I just want to be around you. Because he does have that energy. He's got that amazing energy. When he was at the White House and Trump, and they're calling him a fascist, and they're like, well, you called Trump a fascist. Do you want to clarify your statement? And Trump's like, just call me a fascist. I mean, Zohran's got this amazing, amazing charisma. And what a capable politician. The right wing is lucky that he's not an American citizen, because he could be the president for sure if he was born in America. I don't know why they couldn't have gotten him one of them Hawaiian birth certificates, but they couldn't find a Hawaiian birth certificate for Zohran. So he doesn't get to be a president yet. But he comes from immense privilege. His mother's a filmmaker. His father is a professor, a Marxist professor, right? Of course. A Marxist professor who just so happens to live on a gated compound in Uganda. I'm sure it's lovely. You know, I'm sure it's absolutely amazing. The Mamdani gated compound in Uganda. But yeah, these are the people who tend to be your socialists, not people who are actual workers. Why is that? Seems very common. 816-931-5534. 931-KKFI. Good morning. You're on the radio.
4: Hello.
0: Bruce, you called back.
4: Bruce.
0: What's going on tonight?
4: Hey, I'm back under a different guise here. It's my girlfriend's phone.
0: Well, she paid her bill and you didn't, because your phone wasn't working at all, Bruce.
4: Man, this thing, it works sometimes, but it's selective amnesia with that AT&T, I swear. But the one I got now is a landline. That's back when cars were made out of metal.
0: Hell yeah.
4: You know? No, what I was trying to tell you was, you really give one a margin of thought, Benjamin. That's a blessing, too. You separate us from the what's going on, and you make us be on the outside looking in, like the old Moody Blues song about Timothy Leary, legend of a mind, you know?
0: Well, we got to get deep with some of this stuff because it's, you know, if you sit on the surface, you're not going to learn anything.
4: We need separation to look at things from all sides and size them up and really see how they affect us or what they really mean, you know. Hallucinations, I've noticed that word come up about 27 times in your talk tonight, Benjamin, and I always think AI or human, you know. Who's hallucinating? Us or the computers we made to be real smart? And they hallucinate too now. They're real smart. Know what I mean?
0: Yeah, they hallucinate for us. That's right.
4: Yeah. And pot is legal in Missouri, you know. So there's plenty of human units out there hallucinating. But no. The most important thing that people can do is to help others. I've determined this past few weeks, especially since the Venezuelan earthquakes, where citizens all chipped in to help, even though the damage was so widespread, even though there was a lot of federal people from Venezuela that went there, there was just too much too soon, you know. It still is. They have refugee camps, you know, from the earthquake. Now they're having all sorts of difficulties. No, politically, we are now, Benjamin, in the belly of the porta potty. The dark ages are still around. The dark ages never left. Know what I mean?
0: Oh yeah, no, right. There's light, but you have to go find it. It's not like the world is illuminated for you. You have to make a conscious choice that I want to live in the light, or you can just live in the darkness. Yeah, you know, we are all born of the belly of the porta potty. It's our choice to remove ourselves from it, and we don't need the fire department. We can get out the same way we got in, through the hole.
4: take the hole, brother. You know, it's just an agreement between us, you know, that money is worth something. Now we're off, ever since the 1930s, we're off the gold standard. But I'll never forget when I went to the University of Central Missouri. It was CMSU then, Central Missouri State University.
0: Down there in Warrensburg.
4: I went to economics class back in the 80s, and there was this young teacher there, blonde-haired, blue-eyed. The first words out of his mouth after orientation day, the next day a real class, he stood before us. The first words out of his mouth were, "The federal deficit doesn't exist." And he went on to explain, "It's like we're a family here in the United States of America, and this is money owed ourselves. We can always just print more money to pay for it, and it's no big deal." That was his point, which was very interesting. But I have heretofore heard many other points, too, you know. Yeah.
0: Yeah, well, you know, it doesn't matter until it does, right? You know, it doesn't matter until it does.
4: That's correct. It did with me at the supermarket the other day. You know, I wanted to buy a beef brisket, for me and my girl and some of our friends, you know. And I thought, well, if it's $55, you know, I'll pay for it myself. Went and looked at it. It was $104. Just so much, you know. And, anyway, what a disdainment on my point.
0: The, The problem with brisket being that expensive is that brisket is supposed to be a cheap cut. You know, and if I'm paying $9 a pound or whatever for a flat brisket, Jesus, but you can't even get untrimmed brisket for $3 a pound anymore. I mean, it has just gotten to be ridiculously expensive. And then you're like, okay, well, why is that? Well, because the beef herd is smaller than it's been in the United States since World War II. And you're like, well, why is that? Well, it's like, well, the people that grow beef can't make money growing beef. You're like, but it's more expensive than it's ever been. Why can't ranchers make money selling beef? Well, because there's the middleman. Well, they should do something about that. Well, the middleman's in Brazil. You know, it's the whole system is just falling apart.
4: Oh, yeah.
0: North America is a gigantic beef factory. The whole thing. The whole thing is a gigantic beef factory. And it just, you can let the things roam around and they will grow steak for you. But somehow we've gotten to the point where it doesn't work anymore. And it's not the only thing.
4: I'll never know what happened. I grew up on a fairly nice little medium farm. And we had 12 cows for the acreage, you know, that wasn't too much woods. And they all had calves in the spring. And then I got in FFA, and I started supporting, you know, some of the animal husbandry around the farm. And it was so neat. All I had to do was take three or four good steers into the sale house, get us some money, go buy a used Mustang for $600 or $700 and drive it around town, you know. It was great.
0: It's all a guy needed.
4: Those days are gone now, you know, those days are gone. Hey, but on the other hand, I just love to see Elon Musk and Jeff Bezos rockets fly, you know. There's good things and bad things, but the good things is it took Captain Kirk up, you know, William Shatner, and Big Bezos' rocket did. And it also took the lady that trained for the Mercury mission, and she was 82 years old, became the oldest person ever to fly in orbit, you know. And that's something, you know. And then Elon Musk rockets, the Falcon 9 with the Merlin engines on it, took those four people up and into space, and they actually did a spacewalk with new suits on. That was very neat. But lately, all the media seems to be focusing on is these gigantic rockets of Bezos and Musk blowing up bigger than smithereens, you know? Yeah.
0: Well, that's how engineering works. You got to break some stuff, I guess, you know?
4: Yeah. Yeah. Well, you never know. I tell you what, though, the most important things people can do is help others. I just wanted to say that one more time.
0: You're 100% right about that. Community and helping out your fellow man, woman, or whatever, that brings people the most satisfaction, and it is the most positive thing that you can do is help somebody. That is absolutely true, Bruce.
4: Yeah, and thank you, Benjamin, for giving me some time on the radio.
0: Yes, sir.
4: I appreciate it.
0: Have a good night, and I'm glad you found a good phone.
4: Thank you.
0: Take care, Bruce.
4: See you later.
0: We'll talk to you again in the future. All right, this is the Paragon Radio Show. We're coming down the last 20 minutes. We're going to take a quick break, but we'll be back. We'll take some more phone calls coming up at 2. It is Night Train, but until then, we'll take your phone calls at 816-931-5534, 931-KKFI. We'll be back after this.
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1: It's the Landman Blues Program, Red, White, and Blues. I was born in the United States with a face for

0: Dr. Octagon right here on KKFI Kansas City. It's about 15 minutes until the 2 o'clock hour, which will bring you Night Train. Be rolling into the station here at KKFI. Until then, we'll take your phone calls at 816-931-5534. That's 931-KKFI. That's the telephone number to the on-air studio. War is back on. What's going on out there? Drudge, drudgereport.com. American death toll hits 17. Iran crosses red line. More Trump threats. Wider war fears. Oil prices surge. I mean, like, in reality, like, the red line was crossed when the United States bombed 160 school children in Iran. What was that? 4 months ago, based upon intelligence that may have been cooked or may not have been cooked. I mean, we killed 160 children at school. Like, what kind of lines, what lines are we thinking about crossing here? Oil prices surge to like $84 a barrel. That's no surge, man. What's going to happen when the Strategic Petroleum Reserve runs out? I mean, what's going to happen when any of this stuff takes place? People are going to make money. I hate to tell you, I think the Iran war may be about a lot of things. It's obviously about Israel continuing to assert its dominance throughout the Middle East. Clearly about that, folks. And it's about other things, too. What are these other things? About making money. How much have the oil guys been making this year off of oil being $30, $40 a barrel more than it should be? A lot of money. That's just cream off the top. These oil men aren't affected by, you know, the situation in Iran. They don't care about the situation in Iran. That doesn't matter to them at all. They don't care about Iran. They don't care about Iranian oil interests. But the Texas boys, you know, they're doing very well with oil being up. It's just pure profit in their pockets. And granted, you have to, I mean, if oil was at $150 a barrel and gas was $7, $8 a gallon or something like that, that would destroy the economy. But we see, you know, people just go on. They're like, hey, I'm paying an extra $1.50 a gallon for gas. I guess I'll just continue to take it because what choice do I have? You don't have a choice, right? What is your choice? Go to a No Kings protest? Good luck. Go to your No Kings protest. Or if you're a Trump guy, you could just explain how this is. We're on like the sixth dimension of chess right now. You don't understand. You know, this week Trump's going to threaten to annihilate the Iranian Ayatollah. He's gonna threaten people who want the world to come to an end with ending their world. we're trying to outflank religious fanatics with fanaticism. It's not gonna work. These people want the world to end. Are you not paying attention to their rhetoric? They want that to happen. You're just ushering it in for them, making it easier for them. Or we'll find out, are they the rational ones? Probably not. But the same way that, you know, Vladimir Putin kind of comes across as the rational actor with the Ukrainian situation. Like, what is America's goal there? What is the European goal in regards to Ukraine, Russia? Vladimir Putin apologize? We put his arm behind his back and make him say uncle a bunch? I mean, what is the goal here? Regime change in Russia? These people. That's our goal, regime change in Russia. Why? Why, you sick bastard? Because he's mean. Well, okay, fine. Well, regime change because he's rude. 816-931-5534. That's 931-KKFI. Good morning. You are on the radio.
1: Yes. What is up, Benjamin? It is I.
0: What it is.
1: Long-term, it is you. Long-time listener. Trump taught those kids a lesson. Don't be terrorists.
0: The dead ones? The dead children?
1: He taught them a lesson. Don't be a terrorist.
0: Oh, don't be a terrorist. Okay.
1: He taught them a lesson.
0: Yeah.
1: You know, I wrote my own jokes, right?
0: No, I couldn't tell. I couldn't tell.
1: You thought that I stole it from Twitter or something.
0: Yeah, I thought you were a joke thief, like one of those Carlos Mencia types.
1: No, I write all my own jokes. They're all original.
0: Okay.
1: One about Netanyahu. See, I go in on them, too. Netanyahu,
0: You wrote a joke about Netanyahu?
1: Yeah. I told you before. Why did Netanyahu say that October 7 was like 10 9/11s?
0: Why?
1: So that in 50 years, he could say 100,000 people died that day.
0: Yeah, is that a joke, though? You know,
1: I thought it was
0: well,
1: funny.
0: Yeah,
1: that's not funny.
0: It involves a little too much math. You know what I mean?
1: Okay. You'll get.
0: Maybe you should have said. Maybe if you had said so, someday he can say. What if someday he said it was 6 million? See, if we're gonna do Jewish math humor, I think 6 million is the number you're after. But I say no more than 200.
1: Starting to get it.
0: And I say no more than 200,000.
1: But just jokes, folks. Just jokes. But you know, why are we always talking about this every week, though, man?
0: Israel.
1: Like, there's always things going on in the world. Yeah, the Middle East.
0: Middle East, Israel. Why are we?
1: I mean, like every week, though.
0: Oh, I know what you want to talk about. Here. You want to talk about the. The AI robot fight that took place in Shenzhen, China this week when they had MMA between two robot droids.
1: We are now in a space race with China to reach asteroids. Okay, do you remember the first time I called you up like a couple years ago? And I told, like, one of the first things I said, it was my idea that we should deflect asteroids down on the Eastern Hemisphere. Remember that?
0: No, but the Eastern Hemisphere.
1: Yes, there was a DART program going on, and we had deflected an asteroid, and I was thinking, like, we should deflect them into the moon and then mine the asteroid from the moon. And then I thought about it. I was like, but actually you could use them as a weapon. What do we have to mine on an asteroid?
0: What do we have to mine? What do these people want to mine an asteroid for?
1: Because the resources, it's like,
0: don't we get
1: it's so abundant, it's so rich in resources.
0: Have we run out of resources down here?
1: Yeah, but
0: not really. They're still finding them. I think they're still mining stuff down here. People want to mine the asteroid so bad. They want to mine it. They're convinced there's a diamond in there. Encrusted in gold and lithium.
1: There's stuff up there, man. I mean, there's stuff on the moon that China wants to get to.
0: No, but you listen to wealthy people talk about mining, and like Elon Musk talks about mining an asteroid the same way a crackhead mm-hmm. talks about getting a catalytic converter.
1: Right.
0: It's like he's like, I can turn it in for infinite money. I can't even.
1: But you can't deny, like, using it as a weapon. Like, see, we're getting ready to develop a golden dome. It's kind of like Israel's Iron Dome.
0: Don't they suggest that the asteroid that killed the dinosaurs, didn't that cause a global event?
1: Yeah, I mean it's gonna mess a lot of stuff up, but I mean that's the thing. But it's unstoppable.
0: So if you start smacking the Eastern Hemisphere,
1: and everybody's getting lasers and stuff, they're gonna be able to knock out these missiles right out of the sky, man. So you need you need to escalate to the next weapon, and that's like asteroids. The only way to stop it is, you know, one country may deflect it, and then the other country has to deflect it away. You know, here's another thing that we could do is melt those glaciers and develop new trade routes. That's a peaceful route we can go. And establish new trade routes with Russia and China from the north. And think about it. And if we induce global warming, all this farmland, think about if
0: the Midwest, I mean, they're burning their weather. They got Canada. Canada's on fire right now. They got Canada on fire right now, trying to melt the big ice cube up north.
1: Yeah. And everybody's complaining about it. I'm like, that's probably a good thing.
0: Oh, it's a good thing. Okay.
1: Yeah, it could help melt the glaciers and develop. You know, so then we could, we could establish these trade routes, new trade routes.
0: I'm serious.
1: I'm being funny, but I mean, I'm serious. It's a good idea.
0: Well, there we go. We can hope for it.
1: Anyways,
0: we got to run though.
1: I had to gong in.
0: He gonged in. Thanks for gonging in, Eric. We'll talk to you next week, man. Yes, sir. You've been listening to the Paragon Radio Show. But it's over now. So you have to listen to it again next week. Same time, same place. Up next, Night Train. Night.

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22 before the hour of 3 a.m. Haven't even said hello yet. I was busy talking to Ben. I don't call in, but I talk to him when I get here. And so we were talking about all kinds of interesting things. A continuation of his show, really, with noise as a background. Let me tell you what we've been listening to. We opened up with a duo, Greg Kelly and Yuna Kim. She was playing a Asian string instrument. He was playing his trumpet and electronics and all kinds of things. Those two gave us a tune from their CD called Distractions, and it was called Dispute. And then we went to the Wild One from a group called Abrasion Attic. And that's one of those noise bands I love, that love them so much. The CD is called Animal Machine. And the tune we heard was Malcontent. That comes from LEM Records, Love Earth Music Records. Behind me is the Alloctone, A-L-L-O-C-H-T-O-N-E, Alloctone. And all the titles are in French, so I'm not going to even try. But it's from the label Tour de Brasse. The name of the CD, it's in French, but I think it means, is this what you want? Something along those lines. And it's a traditional band of instruments with added things, and they're playing sort of free improv with a little noise thrown in. So it's a combination of a lot of things we do on the night train. I'm Dr. Mike, host of the program, with you till 5, and enjoying myself down here. I mean, listen to that. How can you not love that? And I've got Dog coming up, plus Dog Plus, from their CD, Our Beloved. And that's the only tune on it, part 1, 2, and 3. We're going to hear the third part from 2024, and they are pretty noisy. That's on the horizon. And a duo, Makawa and Shen. I believe they're pretty wild, too. I'm just looking at what I've got in my little stack here. And then we have Plus D colon A Plus. That's the name of the band, and it's their third album. So we'll hear some of that. Pretty noisy for the next little bit, and then we'll get into more, maybe more traditional and a little bit of drony stuff towards the end of the show. I'm with you till 5. This is The Night Train, the only noise show in the universe, and you find it right here on KKFI. Here we go. Ah, listen to this.

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Let's see. This is, I don't know how you say this group's name, but it's plus sign D colon sign A plus, and it's their third CD, evidently. We're hearing the song Robo Canine. And before that, we had the duo of Makawa and Shin from their Personally Chrysler CD. And then the group Dog from Our Beloved 1, 2, and 3. We heard part 3. All good noise. And, you know, this is really what it's supposed to sound like. There's nothing wrong with your set or mine. Had a caller call in and say, hey, you sure everything's okay up there? Yeah. And I love this stuff. So just sit back, relax, and let it wash over you. And forget all the rules of music that you have in your head. I will also tell you tomorrow night is the Rock and Roll Graveyard, starting at midnight, 63 through 75. And then the following night, the newly resurrected Morning Medicine Show, 2 a.m. to 5. You can get all this on the archive, too. You don't have to stay up with me, but I'll be here live if you want to give me a holler. All right, let's enjoy. I've got, what's coming up here? One of my favorite duos is one called Juice Machine, and they've teamed up with a guy whose name is Ironing, just like you iron, Ironing, and they put together a CD. It has a cat in it, so you're going to enjoy that. Stay with me.

Okay.

And once you've done that, imagine yourself disconnecting from your

Yeah.

There's something for you, a real instrument. Saxophone. Behind me is Jan Janssen on tenor, Christian Svensson on bass, and Paul Nielsen Love on drums. Paul Nielsen Love is my favorite drummer of all time. No matter what genre we're talking about, I think he's the greatest. This is from 2016, a band called Hungry Ghosts Trio. He has his own record label, PNL, and anything you get on PNL is fantastic. You may be wondering, where do I get all this music? Because everything I play for you is on CD that I have purchased. And really, the only place in the States to get this stuff is a little distributor called Squidco. Squidco. And for a while, they're in print. I just opened a CD a minute ago, and it said number 2 of 200. So that's the kind of distribution we're dealing with here. The interesting one we just heard was Ironing, that's a guy's name, and Juice Machine, which is a duo from the West Coast. Unfortunately, it was a husband-wife duo, and the wife died of cancer not long ago. So we pay tribute to her by playing her music. We heard Everglades plus Ben the Cat. Ironing was the one who was doing the sampling from various recordings. Juice Machine is real good at doing found sound stuff. So Hungry Ghost behind me, and then we'll next up is another Paul Nielsen Love thing I just got in the mail. AM/FM, it's called, with Anders Hanna on electric guitar. We'll hear some of these. These only have one track that go on for 30 minutes, so we'll hear some of each of those, and then we shall return to some pretty noisy stuff. I'm with you till 5. Usually I switch over to East Indian music. I'm not sure I'll do that tonight. I'll just play you more noise and things. Don't forget to tell the friends and family. The Medicine Show is on the air Wednesday morning, 2 a.m., 2 to 5, best in classic country. Some bluegrass, and I've started to branch into country rock from late 60s, early 70s, even a bit beyond that. I'll be featuring a group called the Dillards. You may have seen them on the Andy Griffith Show, but in 1970 they were making country rock records that sounded like the Byrds. That and all kinds of good stuff. Oh, one more thing before I let you get into this. If you are a Dillards fan, as I am, they started out playing bluegrass, went into country rock. Pop Goes the 60s just did a whole show on them. He's one of the YouTube guys I watch pretty religiously. There's two shows I watch in terms of rock and roll on YouTube. One is Yesterday's Papers, and the other one is Pop Goes the 60s. Check out both those if you can, if you're interested. If not, what the hell. Okay, Hungry Ghost, let's hear it.

Creeping up on the 3 o'clock hour. Behind me is Paul Nielsen Love and two different bands. We heard first from Hungry Ghosts, Jan Janssen and Christian Svensson. He's from Norway, by the way. Behind me, Anders Honda with his baritone guitar, along with Paul Nielsen Love. A tune and CD called AM/FM. I'm Dr. Mike. This is The Night Train. Sort of traditional fare, but a little bit of the free improv there, which is always nice. Coming up after our little break is a guy who calls himself the Checkered Shoed Dude. I don't know, man. It's weird. A little test of that is the CD, and we're going to hear just a couple things from that. Pretty noisy. And then we return to Dog, one of my favorite bands, all from the United States. One lives in Massachusetts, one's in California, Los Angeles, one in Providence, Rhode Island. And these are recordings they made in 2023, 2024. The CD is called Peace. It's pretty much the exact opposite of peace, but depending on how you look at it. Just for a minute or two more, we'll take a little break and come back with noisy stuff on The Night Train. I'm Dr. Mike. Thanks for being here.

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sounds there from my favorite new group called Dog, with a plus sign before and after. Where can you get this music? Where can you buy a Dog CD? Well, you can go to Squidco. They have them all, at least for a while. They go in and out of print. These guys are from the United States. Most of the people I play for you are from Europe. This CD is called Peace, and we're hearing The Glow from the City. We also heard To Start Our New Life, and we're going to hear A Thousand Days. That's coming up in just 1 second. There it is. On the horizon, we have a group called Takashita, which may mean... It may be something else, you know, if you put the word take and then the S word and an A on the end of it, that's what the band is called. The Lethal Lottery. In between, or just after this, we're going to hear kind of a traditional thing, sort of inspired by Ornette Coleman or Albert Eiler, one of those. A drummer and saxophonist, Camila Nibia and Chris Corsand. Their CD is Six or Seven Ways Towards Becoming Undone. These are all new purchases for me. Every once in a while, I buy a big box of this stuff. I've got another one on the way, actually. But we'll hear Dog for a few more minutes, and then kind of Albert and Eiler-inspired stuff, and then the Takashita. Coming your way. This is the Night Train. No India music tonight on KKFI.

creeping up towards the 5 a.m. hour. This is The Night Train on KKFI. No, not another show like it on radio anywhere. We play noise, free improv, and that kind of mysterious thing. The tune behind me, the band is called Directives. The CD is called Glimmer. We're hearing Is? Question mark. Internal Locus of Control would be next if we get there. This is number 171 of 200 made. It's kind of a special little handmade CD thing. Enjoy, will you? We just heard from Dog and also Takashita. Or take a, you know, that. And before that, Camila Nibbia and the Chris Corsano duo, Shattered Things. I'll be back with you tomorrow night for the Rock and Roll Graveyard, starting at midnight, and after that, the following day at 2 a.m., or Wednesday morning, however you look at it, the Morning Medicine Show is resurrected. We'll hear Great Country for 3 hours. Glad you're with me.

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7: 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The Mary Ellen McCormick Complex, built in the 1930s, was Boston's first public housing project. And now, a major overhaul will revitalize the complex and prepare it for the changing climate.
8: How do we make it more sustainable and more livable for the next 100 years?
7: Devanshi Purohit is with CBT Architects, which drafted the master plan for the redevelopment. 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And the landscaping will include features such as rain gardens that help water soak underground instead of pooling.
8: It's all just about keeping the water out, keeping the systems running, and making sure that the residents are safe.
7: 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Climate Connections is produced by the Yale Center for Environmental Communication. To learn more about climate change, visit climateconnections.org.
4: It is hot today. I'm turning on this fan. Meanwhile, I'm not going to use the oven tonight. I'll make a cold dinner. Let's see what we have in the fridge.
9: It's pretty early in the morning, but my apartment is already sweltering. We're up in the third floor in what used to be the attic of this building, so it gets really hot up here in the summer. So that means the AC is getting put on today.
4: We depend on our air conditioning and refrigeration to keep us cool, but they put us in a bind. The more we run them, the more electricity we use, the more greenhouse gases we release. This means that the technologies designed to keep us comfortable in hot weather...
9: Well, when the AC doesn't cut it, the way I really stay cool is by getting a cold drink out of the fridge.
4: And our soda and beer chilled are at the same time helping ensure even hotter summers.
9: I go through so much seltzer in the summer.
4: We need artificial cooling for survival, but it also warps our sense of comfort and what is normal. How did we get into this vicious cycle, and is there a way out? This is Big Picture Science. I'm Molly Bentley. In this episode, the extensive network of artificial cold that keeps our food ready to eat, how air conditioning made the summer blockbuster possible, and a company that's helping us keep our cool more efficiently. This episode is Cold Comfort.

0: Yorker, and she is the author of Frostbite: How Refrigeration Changed Our Food, Our Planet, and Ourselves. And she began by explaining how it all began. That is, how far back our use of cold to keep food from perishing goes.
1: I think it goes way back. A long time before humans knew how to make cold, we had realized that cold helped preserve food. And so there are archaeologists who have done sort of experiments and think that humans were using the natural cold of caves, for example, which helps preserve. They would deliberately store bone marrow in there and keep it over the summer as a sort of snack. Ready, you open the bone just like a can, scoop out the marrow. So people have been using it for a while without any ability to make it or any knowledge of really what it was, but a realization that it certainly helped preserve things.
0: At some point we had, moving ahead from the Neanderthals, many thousands of years, we had ice houses, maybe in the 18th century or at least the 19th century, and these were big blocks of ice. The ice would be cut from rivers or from lakes. Was that the beginning of the ice box, of refrigeration, of mechanical refrigeration?
1: Yeah, it's really interesting. So ice, this is this very ephemeral thing, right? And you have a lot of it when it's cold, which is when you don't want it. You want it in the summer when it's hot. And so a lot of human ingenuity has been put into figuring out how to store ice. Ice houses were the preserve of aristocrats. They were a luxury, but they were a necessity if you were an aristocrat. And it wasn't until the 1800s that ice was really democratized. It's a high school dropout called Frederick Tudor, a New Englander, who grew up wealthy with an ice house on his estate. And he became the ice king, they called him, because he is the person who figured out, well, he and his assistant, Nathaniel Wyeth, figured out how to design ice houses that really reduced shrink so that you could harvest blocks of ice off lakes at scale all across the U.S., build up these huge ice reserves, and then ship them, not just, you know, around the Northeast, but around the world. American ice was being shipped to Mumbai, to Sydney, to Cape Town. America's abundance of natural cold and the way we could ship it out, it was kind of the equivalent of Saudi oil is today. Like, it was this incredible natural resource that we were monetizing and that the rest of the world depended on.
0: Of course, you don't want to chip a little bit of that lake ice and put it in your drink in case you're getting all kinds of little microbes and leaves and things like that, but that's another story perhaps.
1: Well, that was the reason that mechanically made ice, one of the reasons mechanically made ice took over, is because natural ice was great and it was in abundance, but we're talking about the 1800s at this point. There is no EPA. There is no requirement to treat wastewater. And as America is industrializing and urbanizing, people are pouring all kinds of crap in the water. And so natural ice was making people sick. We had a lot of it. It was abundant. It was in many ways better than mechanically made ice and cheaper, but it was making people ill.
0: That is so interesting. Well, to give a sense of where we've come since then, we'll jump way ahead. And you write that when the farm-to-table movement started years ago, you got stuck on that word and the concept of to, farm-to-table. That is, what happens in between, since farmers are not delivering the corn and the apples right to our doorstep. There's a big in-between there. What did you learn about that, or what was the big question mark over your head about that process?
1: Well, at first it was pure curiosity of wanting to see these spaces, the spaces we have built for our food to live in on its way from the farm to the table. What I didn't realize is that it's not just, you know, we built these spaces and now our food can travel long distance. That had an incredible transformative impact on what we eat, where it's grown, how it tastes, how good it is for us, how good it is for the planet, everything from, you know, Irish independence to the invention of the hoodie, you can trace back to the refrigeration. And so in going to see these places, just out of curiosity, I fell down a decade-long rabbit hole.
0: Those places include industrial

0: facilities, and you visited some of those. One was in the Ozark Mountains, I believe. What did you learn about the role that industrial facilities play in filling the promise of the two, and what is it like to walk into one?
1: Yeah, so industry experts call this the cold chain, and your domestic fridge is just the tip of the iceberg, literally. There is a whole world of refrigerated spaces that are supplying, you know, your fridge is the end point. So warehouses, trucks, you know, refrigerated shipping containers. But they are, first of all, huge. There's a lot of former limestone mines in the Ozarks that have been converted into refrigerated and frozen food warehouses. But these spaces are honestly astonishing. Okay, this one place, it's right next to Kraft's biggest mac and cheese factory. They store a lot of the Kraft surplus. It is absolutely ginormous. It sort of has its own weather down there. One of the underground spaces I visited in Carthage, the refrigerated warehouse manager told me he hasn't even seen all of it. It is genuinely huge. We drove around for a couple of hours.
0: I'm just imagining turning a corner and just seeing stacks and stacks of, you know, cheddar or whatever it might be. Is it just huge blocks of cheese? Cheese everywhere? Or do you, how much is down there?
1: A lot of it is in cans, big yellow drums. So it's not, you know, aging gently on the shelf, absorbing the fungal inhabitants the way it would be in a European cheese cave. And you start to get a sense of, like, what it takes to feed America, basically. I mean, this amount of food, it's overwhelming.
0: What does cold do to food? Why do we put things on ice or in refrigerators?
1: So obviously, in some senses, cold is a time machine. It slows down everything. And in so doing, it slows down the rate of decay. So that's what's happening, say, with meat or milk. You are basically making the microbes that want to eat those things before we can, much more sluggish. You can knock out those microbes, say, within, if you ultra heat pasteurize milk, you just kill them all, right? And that's how you preserve the milk. Well, in cold, you don't kill them, but you just make them so slow that they don't reproduce fast enough to get to where there's enough of them that they would cause us harm. With fruit and vegetables, it's a little different. Fruit and vegetables, when you harvest them, they're still alive, which is it was a sort of disturbing thing for me to find out, but they are still breathing. They call it respiring, so we don't get as freaked out, but they're breathing. And like us, they have a certain number of breaths that they can take before they die. And the whole trick is to just slow down how fast they're breathing so that when you do that, that slows down how fast they're metabolizing. So you don't want them to breathe. You don't want them to metabolize. Essentially, you want them to hibernate. And that's what the cold does. It makes them breathe very, very slowly.
0: I wonder if you could tell us what happens to, say, a Washington State apple once it's picked.
1: Yeah, this is the thing. I just as a side note, you know, we think that like those Silicon Valley billionaires with their life extension regimes are like, you know, the cutting edge of immortality. No, it's a Washington State apple. We are tweaking those to live as long as humanly possible. So what happens is they're harvested and then they are chilled and they are put into not just refrigerated, but controlled atmosphere warehouses. So cold does a great job of slowing down how fast these apples breathe, but you can do even more by tweaking what they're breathing. And different varieties of apples have different atmospheric requirements. So what you need to do is you need to take down the oxygen really, really low. It just has pores that are letting in, that taking in oxygen to fuel all the metabolic reactions in the cell and exhaling carbon dioxide. And if you can reduce the oxygen levels as low as possible, if you can give them as little oxygen as humanly possible, then they can hardly metabolize because they're only getting a tiny bit. So that's how it works.
0: And I think people will be stunned to find out how old that apple is, or could be, the one that you see in the grocery store.
1: Yeah, I mean, again, we shouldn't be stunned because, you know, we know when apples are harvested. And so if it says it's a Washington State apple and you're eating it in late June, it wasn't harvested in late June. It was harvested the fall before, and it's probably coming up on its first birthday. And people are horrified by that, but they shouldn't be, because it is one of the things I think is really interesting about refrigeration is it's made us sort of forgetful about when things are in season, what it takes to get them to us. And it's a willing forgetfulness. People don't want to think of their apple being that old. And in fact, when refrigeration was first introduced and people were first asked to eat, you know, these were first put on the market, apples that were a year old, American consumers were horrified. They were like, there's no way I'm going to eat that. It's not fresh. And so the definition of freshness had to change. And now we've internalized that new definition and we don't even think, well, when was this harvested? Our food can spend months, years in refrigerated warehouses, and we don't think about that time. It's invisible to us.
0: Can you say then what we have lost and what are we missing out on? Besides maybe taste, nutritional value, is there another cost to this extensive use of refrigeration?
1: Yeah, so first of all, there are an awful lot of benefits. And I really, really, I always have to put that up front because I am not a person who's like, get rid of your fridge. No, even if you do get rid of your fridge, you're still at the end of a cold chain. So it makes no difference. And you don't need to. So refrigeration, many benefits. But, and one of the reasons I wrote the book is those benefits have been widely celebrated. What hasn't been as well documented are the costs. And given that right now we are exporting a U.S. cold chain all over the world, it seemed important to add up those costs. And so some of them are flavor, which might not matter to you. I think it matters. But I think there are bigger picture issues, which are, okay, now we can have, there's a food writer called Joanna Blythman who refers to the cornucopia of the modern supermarket as permanent global summertime. And it is, you can have blueberries on Christmas Day, you can have asparagus every day of the year, it is a bounty. On the other hand, you can only have the varieties that have been bred to withstand refrigeration, so there's a lot of fruits and vegetables that can't be refrigerated. And also it is sourced from all around the world. And that has its own problems too. So when you are having that Peruvian asparagus, you are contributing to, you know, the fastest depleting aquifer in the world. And then we haven't even talked about the climate problems, which are massive. Cooling is 10% of global greenhouse gas emissions already. That includes space cooling, but refrigeration is a big chunk of that and growing. So it's a huge problem.
0: Well, then, is there one food that people over-refrigerate that does not need to be refrigerated? It is fine on the counter or the shelf, but we make the mistake and refrigerate it anyway. What's the number one candidate?
1: Oh, my gosh. I mean, I will never forget the look of horror from one scientist when I put a peach in the refrigerator and she was like, this is the stone fruit killing zone. Like, don't do it. But I would say, I have to say tomatoes, you're disabling the machinery that makes flavor. You just eat them instead.
0: Nicola Twilley, thank you so much for joining us to talk about frostbite. It's been a real pleasure talking to you.
1: Thank you. It's been so much fun talking to you.
0: Okay, so the carton of milk goes back in the fridge, but the peach and tomato stay out. Thanks to the insight from Nicola Twilley, co-host of the Gastropod podcast and the author of Frostbite, How Refrigeration Changed Our Food, Our Planet, and Ourselves.

0: and too much. Ha!
1: Next, why air conditioning is refrigeration for people and how we got addicted to it. Why the technology that beats the heat is cold comfort on Big Picture Science.
2: I'm Dr. Anthony Lizowitz, and this is Climate Connections. People across the world are signing up to be online walrus detectives. They're scanning hundreds of thousands of satellite images of the Arctic to find and count the blubbery, tusked animals. Rod Downey is with the nonprofit WWF, which partnered with the British Antarctic Survey to launch the Walrus from Space project. He says walruses are under threat as human activity in the Arctic increases and climate warming melts the sea ice they use for breeding and resting.
3: Despite being such big, powerful animals, they're really increasingly vulnerable to climate change as the sea ice is literally melting out from beneath them.
2: To study how warming will affect walruses and take action to protect them, scientists need to know how many walruses there are now and where they live. But the Arctic is vast and remote, and the animals get spooked when people are nearby. So instead of counting them in person, the team has volunteers to identify them from satellite images. Donnie hopes that this project can help people learn more about the Arctic and feel like they're making a difference.
3: Having something really practical to do that will contribute towards the science and ultimately contribute towards the conservation of an iconic Arctic species is just a great opportunity.
2: Climate Connections is produced by the Yale Center for Environmental Communication. To learn more about climate change, visit climateconnections.org.
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0: Before we talk more about cooling down, a reminder of the extent to which the planet is heating up. When we spoke with reporter Jeff Goodell about his book, whose title pulls no punches, The Heat Will Kill You First, for an episode about extreme heat, he provided a vivid description of what it was like to walk outside on a 115-degree day in Phoenix.
1: I was staying downtown, and I opened the door from the hotel that I was in, and I walked out into what felt like just a wall of heat. And it was shocking, and it felt solid, and it felt alive, and it felt immediately oppressive. And I had about 15 blocks to walk to get to my meeting. And by the time I completed those 15 blocks, my heart was pounding. I was feeling lightheaded. And I realized that if I had to go another 15 or 20 blocks, I could be in real trouble. And it was right then that I decided that most people don't understand that how dangerous heat is. Actually, the feeling of 115 degrees, the actual feeling of trying to exist at a level of temperature that is beyond what we humans have evolved to deal with.
0: But we are compelled to find ways to deal with record heat because hot and even hotter days are in the forecast. And not only for Phoenix, cities around the world continue to break summer temperature records. Heat affects us in tangible ways, as our assistant producer Shannon Geary knows, because even summers in New England are getting unbearable. She found out how a local company, Transera, in Somerville, Massachusetts, is finding new and more efficient ways to help us keep our cool.
2: My name is Eric Morrison. I am the chief cooling engineer at a startup called Transera, and we mostly operate out of Somerville near Union Square.
3: Well, one thing, are you from the New England area? Okay, then I'm sure you've heard, as I've probably said to people many times, and I think many people say, that summers here are brutal. And it's not because of the heat, it's because of the humidity.
2: Right.
3: I live in a pretty small apartment. I've got two window AC units. And I swear, it doesn't seem like they do anything some days. Why are ACs so bad at dealing with humidity?
2: Generally, in a small residential setting, air conditioners are bad at dealing with humidity because they are A, inefficient, B, probably not well maintained, and C, made on the cheap. They don't have a lot of intelligence to determine what the best operating state is.
0: We should pause here and say how air conditioners like Shannon's work. When you press that button, your AC begins doing two things: cooling the air and removing moisture from it, although it has a limited capacity to absorb moisture, which is key to our story. Air conditioners rely on the continuous cycle of a phase change of a material called a refrigerant, going from a compressed gas state to an expanded liquid state and then back to gas again. When it's a gas, it releases heat to the outside world. When the refrigerant is a liquid, because that's cooler than the gas state, it draws the heat from your hot, muggy apartment. As the liquid refrigerant absorbs the heat of your room, it becomes a gas again, and the whole thing starts over. And amazingly, this process hasn't changed much from the early 1900s.
2: If you were to time travel back to the beginning of air conditioning from now, an air conditioning technician could generally understand what's going on. Obviously, the bells and whistles and the computer boards and all that would be completely foreign, but the overall physical principles and what's happening are the same. So this is the prototyping lab. It's where we do a lot of the building. And you can see it's kind of like your childhood bedroom. Lots of things strewn about.
3: More science going on here than in my childhood bedroom, I have to say.
2: Science is a compliment there. The climate chamber, which we're standing outside of now, it's basically a big box that we're able to get one side really hot and humid, and then the other side we try to, cool down.
3: This is like the simulation testing a little bit.
2: Exactly. Simulation is the perfect word for it.
3: It's almost like being inside one of those styrofoam coolers.
2: We have heaters and humidifiers in here to create what it would be like to walk into your apartment after being on vacation for a week, and it's July, and it's really hot and sticky.
3: So. And everything's cooking.
2: Yeah, everything's cooking, so we want to counteract that, and so we need to study how quickly we were able to do it, how effectively we were able to do it, and how much energy we're using to do it. So,
0: what Shannon learned is that traditional air conditioners handle humidity through an energy-intensive process. That's because they have to overcool the humid air to take the moisture out. The company Transera is improving that process by building units that dry the air before it's cooled. The result? Air conditioners that are better at dehumidifying and that use less energy.
2: Our sort of proprietary technology is something that deals with the humidity in a passive way. Instead of having to have the refrigeration circuit work really hard to get below that dew point to get all the moisture out of the air and drip down off the evaporator, we have a sponge-like material that intercepts the air, removes the moisture, and gives you warm, dry air so that you just have to cool it, therefore creating less of a latent cooling load on the air conditioner itself.
3: Can you speak to, you know, when I think about factors that are contributing to the climate crisis, I have to say my mind doesn't immediately go to air conditioning units. I tend to think about things like cars, planes, shipping vessels, you know, gas, electricity, etc. Can you speak a little bit to the part that air conditioners are playing in this cycle of, you know, helping us manage increasing temperatures, but also potentially contributing to them?
2: Sure. So you can look at it a couple different ways. If you look at the overall carbon footprint that we impose on the Earth, 4% of that total comes from air conditioning alone. So
3: 4%? Wow. 4%.
2: All carbon emissions globally. Now, there are a lot of other things that contribute, but if you're thinking about, oh, little old air conditioner in the corner that I'm not giving a second thought to is creating 4% of the carbon emissions, well, there's a lot of room for improvement because a lot of air conditioners aren't efficient. Now, fast forward to the last 10 or 15 years, our lights are more efficient, our computers are more efficient. So why can't our air conditioners be more efficient? Yeah, so I can do a loop through here and show you some other stuff.
3: That sounds great. I'll say this is definitely a lot nicer looking than a lot of the portable air conditioners. It's kind of, it almost looks like an old, radio, I want to say, with the kind of brown slatted panels out front and the wood top.
2: Yeah, so the idea behind this is, you know, everything now has to look vintage and from another era, but also have all the modern bells and whistles. But outside, we want to make sure that it doesn't look like you have a science experiment operating in your apartment.
3: So Transera's air conditioners have this metal organic framework. You said it kind of acts like a big sponge soaking up water, and that way the rest of the components of the air conditioner don't have to work to... They only have to work to cool the air, not also take liquid out of the air. Can you explain a little bit more about what that looks like? I mean, if I opened it up, would it look like a big sponge?
2: A little bit. The material itself, it's not terribly new, but the metal organic framework, or we call it MOF, has been studied for the last 30 or 40 years. And what we're doing is not anything new. The way we're doing it is new, and the types of substances we're using is new, but desiccants, which you probably see every day when you open a package or you get a little pill bottle and there's a little thing inside of it that's absorbing moisture. That's what a desiccant is. And so we use
3: Those little silica gel packets that very clearly say do not eat?
2: Yep, and do not eat it. But overall, dehumidification has been around for, you know, as long as we've been shipping things. So as far as what it looks like, it sort of looks like a rigid sponge. So it's not something you want to run across your skin, but it's definitely something that looks like a sponge. So it has open pores and air can pass through it. And the whole reason that a MOF is good at removing moisture is, there's a couple of reasons. One, it has a very high surface area for how much mass it has. So our MOF material allows humid air to pass through it, and based on what temperature it is at, so if it's cool or hot, if it's slightly cool, then it will absorb the moisture into the little crevices and pores and orifices inside of the material. Then, where does it go? Well, it doesn't just disappear. So we have to heat it up and bake it off. But if you recall that during the refrigeration cycle, there's a hot and the cold part. Well, most air conditioners only use the cold part, and then the hot air is just kind of evacuated or exhausted outside, and it's gone. Well, we are able to use that hot air to bake our MOF and then remove the moisture, and so that it can be regenerated, and the whole process can start over.
3: Okay, so you're lifting the front slats off. Where about is that metal sponge framework, or the MOF?
2: Yep, so it pretty much sits in the middle and everything rotates around it. Because we have to pass air, cool air on one side and hot air on the other, because we have to do that, it sits in the middle where the air can easily access it.
3: Since you're pumping out mostly air and just more humid air, putting moisture back out into the outside air, mm-hmm. is there any water drippage?
2: No, we don't create condensate for the most part on our residential devices. All of that is absorbed when it's in a vapor state and then exhausted in a vapor state.
3: Got it. Okay. So no risk of walking under this and getting a trickle on your head.
2: Yeah, that's also a high selling point. The process itself is very simple. The details in making it effective and energy efficient and cost effective to install is where the kind of the science comes in.
3: Well, Eric, thank you so much for talking with me today.
2: Sure, sure.
0: That's Shannon Geary and engineer Eric Morrison keeping their cool at the company Transera in Somerville, Massachusetts. Their discussion underscores the dilemma of our hotter future. We need air conditioning to survive sweltering temperatures, but the growing dependence on AC makes the world hotter. Well, someone who has thought about how we got here and how we might escape this unfortunate feedback loop is Stan Cox. As lead scientist at the Land Institute, he has had a long career dedicated to achieving sustainability on this planet, and that includes researching and writing a book that he talked to Seth Shostak about, Losing Our Cool, The Uncomfortable Truth About Our Air-Conditioned World.
4: Stan, when was it that air conditioning finally, if you will, developed legs, that it finally became commonplace, both in offices and in homes?
5: It became somewhat commonplace in the 1930s in certain parts of commerce, especially the movie theater, which apparently were pretty stuffy, sweaty, not so pleasant places in the days before air conditioning. But it really took off after World War II in the 1950s. But even at that point, by 1960, still only 12% of American homes had any kind of air conditioning. And then the real increase was in the 70s, 80s, and 90s. And by that time, we had become more or less saturated.
4: There seems to be a story that air conditioning was introduced into the printing business earlier than it was in terms of offices and houses, because otherwise the paper would curl. And you don't have a flat sheet of paper, it's hard to print on it. Is that true?
5: Yes, the credit for the very first air conditioning system, and I believe it was around 1917, was in a print shop in Brooklyn. And I even went and visited the building where that print shop was now, which is now full of artists, of course. But you could see in there where the original ducts had been and so forth. And at that point, nobody was thinking about cooling people. But a lot of processes like printing that required cooler or at least not hot air and lower humidity depended on that these early air conditioning systems.
4: If somebody said, well, what's the difference between, you know, air conditioning and refrigeration, what would you tell them?
5: Well, mechanically, there's very little difference. They're basically the same thing. They, you know, one refrigerates the room and the other refrigerates the food in the little room that's inside the big room. Putting out heat into the big room that then the air conditioner has to get rid of. When central air conditioning became available, and this would be in the 50s probably, home builders realized that they could save a lot of money by doing away with features like large windows that open and close and large eaves that shade the side of the house and heavier construction, all the things that help keep an interior of a house cool with natural ventilation. They could do away with all those things, and then it would be cheaper just to install central air conditioning.
4: I mean, just thinking of the skyscrapers of New York, like the Empire State Building. I mean, there are a lot of windows, but you can't open them. And that was built in the 1930s. So I guess by then, you know, you were already relying on centralized air conditioning in a building to make it habitable, right?
5: And those are earliest tall buildings. I doubt that they had it. But by the time in the 1950s, when the modern office block, a big cube or a big thick building came along, they could not have existed. It would be uninhabitable without air conditioning. But it's also not easy to even out the temperature in such a building. And as a result, the number one complaint that I, since I wrote my book, the number one comment I get from people is that my office is too cold in the summer and I have to take a sweater or a space heater.
4: But there have been other phenomena aside from the fact that, you know, we sort of gave up on big windows that you could open. There were things like enclosed shopping malls and even the dominance of the automobile were, to some extent, the consequences of mechanical refrigeration, air conditioning, right?
5: Yes, you can not imagine the kind of rush hours that you have in Atlanta, Los Angeles, Dallas, other warm cities that people would be able to sit in traffic jams for many minutes or hours a day. And if they had to have the windows down, we're sweating and breathing the exhaust fumes from the cars in the next lane. We wouldn't have developed that kind of commuter culture for sure.
4: What about the kind of the differential effects of air conditioning, Stan, that in fact it's encouraging population move to places that, you know, 50 years ago nobody would consider moving to? And many of these places are places where maybe you shouldn't have so many people because the environments there are very fragile.
5: Yes, the environments are fragile, and they're also not very livable without air conditioning on a large scale. Take South Florida. That's a place where millions of people should not be living because they're all impacting, to a great extent, the Everglades, which it's a resilient ecosystem, but it can't take the urbanization, the water use, et cetera, that's going on, and the agriculture that's all around it. You could go back to the Miami of 75,000 population in the 20s, and that many people could probably live around there. Phoenix is any of these Southwest desert cities are the same way. The desert ecosystems are extremely fragile, more so than marshes and wetlands. And once you mess with them, it takes a long time for them to recover. Phoenix, you can imagine living there today without air conditioning. It had, around 1,000 years ago, the indigenous Hohokam people lived right there in Maricopa County. And they had ways of dealing with the desert heat and in big systems of canals and so forth. But they could not have had 6 million people living in that area. You know, it was in the tens of thousands, I think. And they lived there from like 500 to 1500 A.D., and thrived, but they had a very low impact on the land and the water.
6: It's too darn hot.

0: why reliance on air conditioning keeps us from naturally adapting to the heat. 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
1: I'm Dr. Anthony Leiserwitz, and this is Climate Connections. A new paint job on your house could be an opportunity to make your home look and feel a little cooler. So-called cool exterior walls are coated with paints or other materials that efficiently reflect the sun's rays and emit heat that's been absorbed.
2: The material stays cooler in the sun, and this helps to cool the outdoor air around the exterior wall, as well as reduce the amount of solar heat gain into the building.
1: Audrey McGarrell is with the Cool Roof Rating Council. The nonprofit tests how roofing materials and exterior paints and finishes perform as cool surfaces. Light colors naturally reflect more visible sunlight, so many cool wall products are white. But cool walls come in darker colors, too. Some paints are made with special pigments that reflect the sun's near-infrared radiation, which is invisible but transmits heat. Those paints do cost more, but McGarrell says the investment often pays off over time because cool walls help cut air conditioning costs. So she suggests people in warm climates consider cool walls when it's time to repaint.
2: Thinking about how comfortable and energy efficient your home is going to be 10, 15, 20 years down the road, it's important to consider all aspects of resilience to heat.
1: Climate Connections is produced by the Yale Center for Environmental Communication. To learn more about climate change, visit climateconnections.org.
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4: Before I came to Alcoholics Anonymous, I thought all the people that I knew who didn't drink were self-righteous people. So it never occurred to me that Alcoholics Anonymous was filled with people who had drank like I did, and now were the same people that I used to drink with. They were people just like me who had been drinking for a long time and found out that it didn't work for them anymore.
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0: Recently, Stan Cox wrote an editorial for the New York Times entitled, "I Swore Off Air Conditioning and You Can Too," about our overdependence on AC. Now, on social media, the headline alone provoked hundreds of insulting and sarcastic responses, like, "Try living in Florida," and "You can pry my AC from my comfortably cold dead hands," and all sorts of profanity that I won't repeat here. Understandably, the idea of going without air conditioning in the South seems unimaginable. But as a Georgia native, Stan Cox is no stranger to hot, muggy weather, even in central Kansas, where he lives now. And as he explained, it was artificial cold that drove rapid population growth in the Sunbelt states, where residents now depend on it. This feedback loop carries an enormous climate cost. Getting past the headline of his op-ed, Dr. Cox presents an argument for moderate use of AC that does not require everyone throwing their units out the window.
1: Stan, now you live in central Kansas, and of course it gets hot and it's humid there, but you and your wife, I mean, you don't have air conditioning, right? You have a kind of a different approach to this whole question of, you know, making the summers tolerable.
2: Yeah, our house has central air conditioning when we moved in 25 years ago. But we don't use it except for a couple of weekends every summer, like when we have out-of-town visitors or we're having dinner guests, or and we know that they're not going to enjoy it if we don't do that. From mid-June to mid-August, the average high temperature every day here is in the 90s. So it's a nice warm summer, but we get by.
1: I'm not sure that getting by is good enough. I mean, how do you get by? How do you confront this problem?
2: When it's temperatures in the mid-90s outside, our living room will be in the low to mid-80s, which with fans is quite comfortable, even when it's humid, because the fan evaporates the sweat from your body and cools you off. If you're lucky enough to have a basement, our basement is another 10 degrees cooler. So it's in the air-conditioned comfort zone much of the time, even if it's in the 90s outside. But if on a really hot day, you're dashing from the air-conditioned car to the air-conditioned supermarket over black, probably melting asphalt, yeah, you can't sustain yourself there. But on that very same day, if you have access to water and shade and moving air from a fan or a breeze, it's a completely different day.
1: Then there's the effect of air conditioning on our communities. We once in the evenings would sit on the porch and the kids were playing outside. Houses were built for cross ventilation. We kind of talked about that. Now we're in those hermetically sealed boxes that are our houses, and we don't really see the neighbors in the evening unless they dare to knock on the door. I mean, has this social disruption been of any real consequence?
2: Well, that is one of the main reasons that I became interested in air conditioning and writing about it, because I was very troubled. I grew up in Georgia in the years before air conditioning mostly. And it was exactly as you describe it. There was a big social life on summer evenings, you know, even in the hottest part of the year. Then, you know, when I went back in the late 90s, early 2000s to those places, they were ghost towns. If there hadn't been cars parked in the driveways, you wouldn't have had any evidence that there were any humans in the area. And it seemed like a huge loss in neighborhood life.
1: I mean, even aside from the fact that air conditioning has this energy cost that we somehow have to meet without warming the planet more than we're cooling it, there's the matter of our ability to adapt to warmer temperatures physiologically. Can we adapt to the heat? I mean, is that hardwired into our physiology that, you know, we just put you in Phoenix for 3 weeks and your body will change or something?
2: Well, yeah, that's exactly what happens. And if you think about it, we as humans evolved over millions of years in a huge range of climates, all kinds of conditions, including a lot of hot weather and all of that without air conditioning. So we do have mechanisms built into our physiology that help us adapt. And plenty of research shows, and a lot of this done in the military, that there is physiological adaptation to heat exposure, especially when you have exertion in the heat. Your body is more resilient to heat for a fairly good period of time. Probably even more important, our minds can also adapt to. Comfort researchers developed in the late 90s and 2000s what's called the adaptive model of comfort, which means that the range of temperatures in which you feel comfortable isn't fixed at 65 to 75 or whatever. It shifts up and down depending on the temperatures you've been exposed to in recent days and weeks. And in other words, the more you go without air conditioning, the easier it is for you to live without it.
1: I think what you've said here, Stan, is that, you know, physiologically, we can adapt to a certain general increase in temperatures. But, of course, there's a limit to that. I mean, you know, I might be able to get used to 90-degree temperatures, although I personally have little incentive to want to do that. But, you know, if the temperature goes up to 115 degrees, I'm never going to get used to that. It's, you know, the same thing as getting used to colder temperatures. So it doesn't sound to me that we have any argument there for people foregoing their air conditioning.
2: You're right. There absolutely is a limit because your body, just through metabolism, is generating heat all the time, and you have to be able to get rid of that heat. But if the air temperature is in the range of your body temperature, 98.6 degrees, or certainly well above that, then your body needs help in shedding that heat. And in those conditions, there's only so much that a fan can do.
1: Well, finally, Stan, I tend to be kind of an optimist when it comes to these sorts of things, because I figure, oh, well, technology can solve this problem. I'm not so sure about this. But in this case, because we do have technology to cool things down, it's just a matter of, well, how much energy does that cost? And, of course, that works in the other direction. But you can imagine a future where we collect energy, for example, with a fleet of orbiting satellites, and we just beam that energy down to Earth without heating up the atmosphere while we do it. And that, you know, this is a temporary problem that will be solved once we have abundant, cheap energy. Am I just being, you know, unduly optimistic here?
2: Yes, Seth, I think you are being a little optimistic. I think that it is sustainable to continue having air conditioning if it is used in extreme heat wave situations or to protect people with health problems, elderly people, et cetera. In short, to protect health and life. It's going to be necessary and more so, but that's a very small portion of the air conditioning we use, and we can probably stand to do that. But through among the various climate change threats, air conditioning seemed to me a singularly pernicious one because of this feedback loop, you know, creating demand for itself, which creates more greenhouse gases, which is now, well, air conditioning and refrigeration together account for about 10% of electricity consumption worldwide, and it's expected to go to 20% later in the century. So that's going to make it a lot harder to get off of fossil fuels and supply all of that energy in other ways.
1: Stan Cox, thank you very, very much for this very interesting discussion, and it's been a pleasure to talk with you.
2: It's been a pleasure.
0: Stan Cox is a scientist at the Land Institute, and he is the author of Losing Our Cool, The Uncomfortable Truth About Our Air-Conditioned World. Well, this brings us to the big picture thoughts, and we'll bring in assistant producer Shannon Geary for that.
3: One thing that really surprised me was the fact that summer blockbusters were only invented because of air conditioning. I personally love going to the movie theater during the summer. It's a great way to beat the heat. You get your popcorn, your soda, you watch a film. But I had no idea that they were so entangled in terms of their history.
0: Would you go see your favorite film in the middle of the summer there in New England if there were not air conditioning in that theater?
3: Oh, you know, I can say from personal experience, I wouldn't. One time the air conditioner was broken at a movie theater I went to, and we didn't end up sitting through the whole movie. It was just too unbearable.
0: What are your thoughts about the degree to which technology, like the technology that you saw Transera developing, these efficient air conditioners, the degree to which this technology can get us out of this mess that we've created?
3: Yeah, I think what I've learned is that it's not necessarily going to take us out of the mess, but it can be a really useful tool. You know, I think the more efficient air conditioners, I'm certainly not going to stop using my air conditioner, but Stan Cox, his argument has really made me rethink about how often I need to be using my air conditioner. Although certainly I would appreciate having an air conditioner that worked better and used less energy.
0: So it sounds like Transera's goals overlap with those of Stan Cox's, which is we want to be more efficient in how we use technology, but that maybe even the most efficient air conditioners won't be enough to break us out of this feedback loop. And we should say, we should include refrigerators in that too, right? Because we heard about how we are becoming ever more dependent on this chain of cold.
3: So I think they really go hand in hand. We need more efficient technology, but also we can think bigger about ways we could change kind of the structure of this cool feedback loop that we're in.
0: This cool feedback loop that isn't so cool.
3: That is increasingly becoming hotter and hotter, yes.

This show is thanks to the cool demeanors of senior producer Gary Niederhoff and assistant producers Shannon Rose Geary and Brian Edwards. I am the executive producer of Big Picture Science, Molly Bentley. We extend a big thanks to our listeners and our Patreon supporters. The original music in the show is by Dewey DeLay and June Miyake. This episode of Big Picture Science that considers the cost of artificially beating the heat is called Cold Comfort.

0: I'm Dr. Anthony Lazowitz, and this is Climate Connections. In coastal southwest Louisiana, seas are rising, land is sinking, and hurricanes are intensifying. So to help reduce the risk of flooding for homes in the region, the U.S. Army Corps of Engineers has offered to elevate up to about 1,000 eligible homes at no cost to homeowners. But since the program launched 3 years ago, just a fraction of homeowners have opted in. Ali Olsonowski of the Environmental Defense Fund helped run focus groups to learn how residents feel about the project.
1: Residents were cautiously optimistic that this was an opportunity that they would be able to take advantage of, make themselves safer.
0: But they have questions and concerns. For example, many want to know who will do the work or want confirmation that insurance rates won't go up. As she says, some people who felt abandoned by the government after past disasters are hesitant to put their faith in state or federal agencies. Her group is sharing this feedback with the Army Corps so the agency can take steps to address people's concerns.
1: There needs to be a concerted effort to build a presence, a relationship, and really trust in these communities before they will be comfortable opting in.
0: Climate Connections is produced by the Yale Center for Environmental Communication. To learn more about climate change, visit climateconnections.org.
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What's good, ladies and gentlemen, boys and girls? You are tuned in to Energy and Jams in the Morning every Monday morning, 6 to 8 a.m. Start your week off right with Energy and Jams. So what we're going to do is play some morning music. Now, you might be asking yourself, what does that mean? You know, I wake up in the morning. I play my same playlist. I play in the club, homie. I'm turned up. And you know, while I do feel that, I feel that 100%. Sometimes you got to wake up like that. I think there's music that can facilitate higher learning and early wake up and just getting the juices flowing to get your week started off right. The only way I know how, and that's with Energy and Jams in the Morning. Let's go. 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

What's good, ladies and gentlemen, boys and girls? You are rocking with the Energy and Jam Show, a.k.a. Energy and Jams in the Morning. Of course, you're tuned in to 90.1 FM, KKFI, Kansas City Community Radio. The time is 6:20 in the morning on 7/20/2026. And, of course, this show is guaranteed to start your day off right. And the first thing that I need you to do is go ahead and do not hit that snooze button, okay? Let's take the day by the horns, okay? Take the bull by the horns, okay? Do not hit that snooze button. Go ahead and get up. Get on after it. Today is a new day, which means it's a new day to get it right. Of course, right here, you're hearing Space Invader by K Tronada. Before that was J. Cole featuring Future and Tims with Bumps Road Blues. Of course, this is DJ E. This is the Energy and Jam Show, a.k.a. Energy and Jams in the Morning. And we finna get it going. Let's go.

0: What's up, my good people? This is your wise guy, Easy Ed, reminding you to get your Tuesday morning started off right by cruising down Easy Street. Yes, your feel-good show every Tuesday morning from 6 to 8 a.m., bringing the positivity and some good tunes that were meant to be heard. And we explore all genres, from rock, folk, jazz, to soul, hip-hop, and all other kinds of cool weirdness in between. No discrimination here. So come join the team every Tuesday morning, 6 to 8 a.m., and take a cruise down Easy Street.
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You are tuned in to 90.1 FM KKFI Kansas City Community Radio. Of course, the World Cup is officially over. If you were under a rock or don't know what happened, make sure you tune in at the top of the hour as we'll do our recap. You know, did your team win? Did they go all the way? Or how are you feeling about it overall now that it's finally done? Possibly won't return to America for, what, 11 years or maybe even longer than that. So who knows what that's even going to look like. But right now, we're going to go ahead and hit you with some Mos Def. Umi says, remember, shine your light on the world.

KKFI Kansas City Community Radio. It's your boy DJ E, a.k.a. Eddie Bo, a.k.a. Black Caesar. And you are tuned into the Energy and Jam Show, a.k.a. Energy and Jams in the morning. Remember, start your week off right with Energy and Jams. So, of course, if you guys don't know, the World Cup finally ended yesterday with Spain coming across as the victors, okay? And so, for the first time, the tournament expanded to 48 national teams with matches spread across the United States, Canada, and Mexico. The event ran from June 11th through July 19th, drawing record crowds and turning North America into the center of the soccer world. You know, they do say that Kansas City is the soccer capital of America during the FIFA World Cup. More than 400,000 fans attended the FIFA Fan Festival, and an estimated almost 700,000 visitors came through Kansas City during the tournament, generating approximately 2.1 million visitor days. I don't know what a visitor day is, but salute. Fans from over 170 countries attended marches at Fan Festival. Kansas City Stadium hosted six World Cups, drawing 400,000 spectators with nearly full capacity throughout the tournament. KC Airport experienced traffic levels compared to multiple Thanksgiving travel periods within just 2 weeks. And visitors came from the countries including Argentina, Mexico, Ecuador, Colombia, Netherlands, England, Austria, Germany, Spain, Canada, and dozens more, with over 150 countries represented at fan festival events. Of course, one of the most memorable times was the fan walk by the Dutch supporters, where almost 40,000 Dutch supporters came through downtown. Of course, also the Lionel Messi hat trick was an awesome time. And of course, we can't forget FIFA Fan Fest. And, you know, Crossroads Night Market, come on, was a 5-week engagement with live music, local artists, food vendors, cultural programming, extended gallery hours. And we got to rock out with a whole bunch of our favorite artists of Kansas City. You know, hopefully this has a lasting impact. The World Cup elevated Kansas City's international profile and demonstrated the region's ability to host one of the largest sporting events. Local leaders believe the tournament's success strengthens Kansas City's case for future major soccer events, including potential Women's World Cup opportunities. Yeah, man, for 1 month, Kansas City became a crossroads of the world, bringing together hundreds of thousands of visitors, cultures, and soccer fans while showcasing the city's music, food, arts, and hospitality on a global stage, man. It was an awesome time. And yeah, it was a good, like, litmus test. Hopefully it shows, we can get an NBA team now, right? I mean, that's what all this means, right? And, you know, we also do have some awesome sporting teams. We got an awesome women's team, soccer team. We also have a women's soccer team. We got an awesome men's soccer team. And I'm looking forward to going to some of the games throughout this season. But also, like, I'm going to keep it real with you guys. I mean, it's just us talking right here. No one's really listening. So it's like, it's cool. Yeah, it's just us. Being between me and you, I'm going to keep it real. Like, honestly, I'm done with soccer. Okay. Like, I had a fun time. Everything was great. I'm still going to, you know, obviously rock with the home teams, but like, low key, I can at least take a good couple weeks of never seeing a soccer ball again. You know what I'm saying? Like, it was awesome. I had such an amazing time, lifetime experience. But, you know, it's like, I understand we're the soccer capital of America, but like, let's just take a little break. Let's just chill out. Everybody relax. We're going to reconvene here in a little bit, maybe in a week or two, and then we'll revisit our soccer feelings. You know what I'm saying? But man, nothing but love and respect to everyone who did their dang thing. Shout out to everybody that performed at Fan Fest. Shout out to everybody that performed at the Crossroads Night Market stage. And everybody that just did their thing all throughout Kansas City, man, we should be very proud of what we were able to accomplish, you know. And it was pretty peaceful. It was pretty chill. Like, it was an awesome time. And I would love to see the city activated in that way again before 11 years or whatever, you know. This was one of the only times I've seen dang near every block, every street activated, and not just on a first Friday, you know. And I know that's something that we really look forward to and want as members of the community and just being in Kansas City, you know. Like, everybody's always saying we really want to be able to do this not just on First Friday. It shouldn't be one day out of the week. So hopefully we've learned, made more connections, and we'll be able to continue to figure out how we can grow this infrastructure and industry in Kansas City, man. But I know I had a ball, but I'm definitely like big chilling for just a little bit. I need a little bit of rest and reprieve. I had a little
on off last week, and you know what? I'm going to get back to work this week, man. You already know what it is, and if you don't, this is the Energy and Jam Show with your boy DJ E, a.k.a. Eddie Bo, a.k.a. Black Caesar, man. Shout out to Kansas City. Shout out to you. Of course, remember, start your week off right with Energy and Jams in the morning. You know, it feels like it's already really been kind of a full summer, but if we're being honest, first day of summer, June 21st, you know, and it's the 20th today, so we're really just getting started, you know what I'm saying, man? But nothing but love and respect. This is Energy and Jams in the morning. We can hit you with a little DJ Jazzy Jeff and the Fresh Prince, Summertime.

All right, ladies and gentlemen, boys and girls, when you hear this song, you know what time it is? Time for me to make my way up on out of here, which must mean this was another edition of the Energy and Jam Show, a.k.a. Energy and Jams in the Morning. It's your boy DJ E, a.k.a. Eddie Bo, a.k.a. Black Caesar. And let me tell you what, we're back. We're in full effect. Couple more Mondays in this July, man. But look, we're already halfway through the year of 2026. Can you believe it? Time has been flying. Thank you to everyone who rocks with KKFI. Thank you to everyone who rocks with all the programming. Thanks to everyone who rocks with this show this morning. Of course, keep it locked at the top of the hour as we have Democracy Now! With Amy Goodman, followed by Jaws of Justice, Rhythm X, Slap Tracks with Megan X, In the Groove with DJ Thundercuts, and so much more. Awesome local programming, man. 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We will catch you guys on the flip side, which will be this coming Saturday from 8 to 10 p.m. Other than that, everyone have a safe and blessed week. Hopefully you're arriving to your destination on time and you did not hit that snooze button like the rest of us, man. You already know what it is. If you don't, I'll catch you on the flip side. If you see me out, holler at me. This is your boy DJ E signing off. Have a great week, everybody.

0: by Palestinian musician Huda Asfour, performing in our Democracy Now! Studio. To hear her full performance and interview, she is a biomedical engineer taught at Georgetown, go to democracynow.org. This is Democracy Now!, democracynow.org. I'm Amy Goodman. Millions across North America face another day of hazardous air pollution as nearly 1,000 active wildfires continue to rage in Canada. Hazardous air quality alerts are once again in effect today for major cities, including Chicago, Detroit, Columbus, and Minneapolis. Here in New York, air quality's improved, at least for now, following what officials are calling the second worst smoke event in New York City modern history. In Canada, the fires have disproportionately impacted Indigenous communities, forcing thousands to evacuate their homes. On Friday, President Trump threatened to impose new tariffs on Canada over the record levels of hazardous air. Trump wrote, quote, "The United States is being unnecessarily invaded by filthy, polluted and unhealthy air, the quality of which is dangerous and totally unacceptable," Trump said. But Trump has not said a word about climate change, which many scientists say is a driving force behind the fires. We go now to Montreal, where we're joined by Rachel Gilmore, independent journalist, creator of Bubble Pop Media. Thanks so much for being with us, Rachel. If you can talk about what's happening in Canada, the blowback, I guess you could say, in the United States, and President Trump threatening Carney and Canada with tariffs, blaming Carney for what's happening in Canada, actually standing next to Carney and the Mexican president at the World Cup on Sunday in New Jersey.
1: Yeah, the situation in Canada is it's horrifying. I mean, we're watching the impact of the climate crisis in real time. It's disproportionately impacting, as you noted, Indigenous communities here. People have had to flee their homes, a large number of them ending up in Thunder Bay, where there's actually not enough space for everyone. The people are camping in tents just so that they have somewhere safe to sleep that isn't their communities that they've had to leave behind because of the ravaging wildfires. As you noted, there's almost 1,000 of them burning. It's genuinely a crisis. There's lots of mobilization happening here in Canada. And the commentary from Trump was extremely offensive to a lot of Canadians. I mean, what else is new? I think, unfortunately, no one's really surprised by it anymore up here. But, you know, particularly given just days before he made those comments, a Canadian firefighter had died in Colorado fighting wildfires. So it was just extremely, extremely tone deaf. But the additional horror, I guess, of just the apathy in Trump's comments is the reality that he's not acknowledging climate change. And Mark Carney sort of did a little bit of he doesn't usually respond directly to the more unhinged stuff that Trump says, but he sort of made this this comment about how it is the climate crisis that is making the dry and hot conditions for more wildfires to be sparked when there's more extreme weather, which causes more lightning strikes. But the difficulty here is that, you know, as much as Carney's saying that in response to Trump, he's not exactly taking the climate action that we need here in Canada. In fact, quite the opposite, despite him sort of selling himself as this climate guy, leaning on his credentials from his time at the United Nations.
0: If you can talk about that, I mean, on the one hand, you have Prime Minister Carney announcing a multi-billion-dollar strategy on what he called breaking Canada's economic dependence on the U.S., which must have infuriated President Trump. But it includes a new pipeline in Alberta and building up multiple liquefied natural gas terminals. The proposed pipeline would move 1 million barrels of oil daily from landlocked Alberta to the southern coast of British Columbia near Vancouver. If you can talk more about the significance of this, Rachel.
1: Yeah, absolutely. I mean, I think a lot of us were shocked by the announcement because so many people had this idea that Carney would at least give the tiniest bit of a damn about the climate crisis. And he came out and made this announcement alongside Alberta Premier Daniel Smith. Alberta is where most of the oil is in Canada. It's where we have our oil sands. And, they announced this new proposed pipeline. And what's ridiculous about it is the claim is that we need this investment in oil and gas to diversify away from the United States. But the economic case even isn't there. We just twinned a TMX pipeline to the West Coast, and just now it's starting to make about $1 billion annually. And we paid the Canadian taxpayers $34 billion for that pipeline, which means it will have to make that kind of profit for 34 more years to be profitable. And that's the previous pipeline that the Canadian people were forced to buy by a Liberal government. And now Mark Carney is saying that he's, offering his full-throated support for another oil pipeline. I mean, the only way that we can actually profit from that oil pipeline is if we absolutely abandon the fight against climate change, because we would need there to be a world where demand for oil and gas continues to uptick for decades into the future to actually make money off of this pipeline. So it makes no economic sense. And obviously, it is a horrific plan for the climate crisis. In Canada, our oil and gas sector is our largest source of greenhouse gas emissions. And Mark Carney is selling the snake oil solution of carbon capture and storage to go alongside the oil and gas pipeline. But he's offering a tax credit for oil companies that use that captured carbon to actually inject it into depleted oil wells, fracking out more oil that otherwise would not be able to be accessed by those companies. So they get a tax credit for that.
0: Rachel Gilmore, thank you so much for being with us. Independent journalist in Canada, creator of Bubble Pop Media. I'll be in Martha's Vineyard July 31st for the screening of Steal the Story, Please. I'm Amy Goodman. Thanks for joining us.
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5: 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It's Monday morning. My name is Terry. Jaws of Justice investigates how we can achieve justice from a system of laws deeply rooted in economic, social, and political inequality. We want to dispel misconceptions created by the news and entertainment industry, politicians, and our educational system. We hope you will listen. Today, our hour opens with host Bev Livingston speaking with her guest, Jeremiah L. Barber, a Kansas City, Missouri cowboy who has spent years balancing the grit of the arena with the heavy realities of the justice system. For over 6 years, he's worked on the front lines of corrections, navigating high-stress environments across the Kansas City Police Department, the Jackson County Detention Center, and the Missouri Department of Corrections. Bearing witness to that systemic cycle firsthand left a lasting impact on how Jeremiah L. Barber views justice, healing, and community. Today he has traded the steel doors for the open pasture, and he finds peace and purpose alongside his four horses. After years of carrying the weight and stress of correctional work, Working with these animals has become his way of healing and staying grounded. During the second half of our hour, I'll speak with Melvin Merritt, founder, about Penny Mill. The Penny Mill Foundation is a Kansas City, Missouri-based nonprofit dedicated to empowering communities and bringing different ethnic and social groups together. Penny Mill's Community Empowerment event is back this summer, this coming Saturday, July 25th, 10 a.m. to 4 p.m., bringing fun and community building to Blue Valley Park, 23rd and Topping, Kansas City, Missouri. The event features food, entertainment, and more, and Melvin is here to tell us about it. Please stay tuned to hear all about Penny Mill. On Jaws of Justice, we examine how to find justice in our society. Justice will not be served until those who are unaffected are as outraged as those who are. Now our show. Good morning.
6: I am awaiting our guest. He is trying to connect. And while we're waiting, I want to go ahead and let our audience know some things about him outside of what was mentioned in the introduction. Is that okay?
5: Sure.
6: All right. Well, we have JLB Cowboy and Company, known as the Kansas City, Missouri Cowboy. And this is Jeremiah, who has been also a corrections officer, as well as worked behind the bars with detention center work, KCPD, and has become very, very familiar with the justice system. As he began to do his work outside of corrections, the horses became his therapy. And as he has demonstrated, because that's how I saw him working with children and horses, he really has a way with the animals that lets me know how therapeutic the horses can be to those impacted. So I think he's now with us, and I would like to welcome our guest, Jeremy Barber. Are you there, Brother Barber?
7: Yes, how you doing? Good morning.
6: Good morning. I was just updating the audience. Thank you. I was just updating the audience a little bit about you and your career and how the horses came into your life. But would you like to go ahead and introduce yourself to our audience as the KC Cowboy?
7: Yes, yes. My name is Jeremiah Barber. I'm one of the Kansas City Black Cowboys. I grew up with horses. My cousin had horses. They had a farm out there in Raymore, and I've been doing that pretty much since I was 5 years old. I got pictures when I was a baby. I started riding horses when I was about 5 or 6 years old. I don't know, I was in kindergarten. But I stuck with it and it became not a hobby, but my lifestyle, you know? Mm-hmm. That's how it started out. But I took criminal justice classes at Metropolitan Community College. And then my career, I've been working in law enforcement for over 6 years now, doing corrections, just corrections, not like actual police officers and, you know, that stuff, but working in the prisons, from county jails to local city jails and state penitentiaries.
6: All right. Well, understanding the criminal justice system from your college days and your actual work experience, to see sometimes 70% of inmates that look like you and you had to give them, orders and commands and make sure that you were doing your job. What were some of the right things that inspired you and impressed you as you worked with them to try to make a difference in the criminal justice system? What were some of those knee on the neck moments that you just really wish you could have changed things with a stroke of a pen?
7: Well, first of all, I don't know if I told Ms. Bev, but my dad and my grandfather was actually incarcerated my whole life, you know, so me always visiting them growing up, you know, in the prison setting, it made me like, you know, kind of interested in like, what do the corrections officers do? Like, what is this place? I'm coming every day, you know, like literally every week, every other weekend, we would go drive an hour away to see my dad, my grandpa. And, so I'm really the first grandson's son that's not been in prison. I've never been in prison. I've actually worked outside of the prison, and I'm proud of myself because my mom, she stayed on me to not be and follow those footsteps of my father and my grandfather. But to actually, you know, do something different was really, how do I say it? I was really proud of myself. But to see, like I said, 70% of people.

0: Jackson County Detention Center and then going to the bigger prison, the state, Missouri State Penitentiary. It's just like, you know, I think this is really my calling here. Even though, like I said, even though it's not really where I want to be, but I think this is where I should be, you know?
1: All right. All right. Wow, that was well said. And I love the way that you described the impacts of your personal experience. And then you going in as a worker and a person who was giving orders to people much older than you in some cases impacted you to know that you, A, were called to do whatever you were doing at the time. And that you made your family proud. And I'm very proud of you. I saw you working just this past week when you had the gathering of the kids and you're giving the horseback riding lessons to and things like that. And it started raining. And my brother, nobody was really running from the rain. I saw the kids were just calm. The parents were calm.
0: Yeah, they were actually, like I said, I didn't want to. So that day, I didn't really want to cancel because the rain, it kept changing. So I didn't want to cancel. And then other people was like, parents were like, I'm fine with it. My kid's really eager and he's really excited to go. So I'm like, okay, well, we're going to do this thing. We're going to kick it off and we're going to actually do this event.
1: Amen.
0: So it was pretty good. And I love that everybody actually stayed out there and actually wanted to be there. So the rain didn't stop anything, you know?
1: I actually saw that. And I know that back in the day, you know, people rode horseback in storms and you only had your cowboy hat to protect you. And really with the cost of gas now, we all may need a horse. But the most important thing that I saw was the commitment that families have that show up wherever you are and bring the children to experience that. And I too had a family that had a horse boarded over at the Benjamin Stables. And so I used to ride as a young person, and it was something about being alone on that horse and riding that did have some impacts on my ability to feel in control with the reins. The reins were the key to guiding where I wanted to go. And the horse did have an attitude whenever I would kind of be mean or, you know, wanted to go faster or whatever and tried to take me under a low limb one time. And so you have to pay attention. But the horses are an amazing animal. And as it relates to the impacts of those who are affected by incarceration and having an experience with the horses, what are about two or three things you can say that you know the horses do to those of us impacted by incarceration?
0: Well, it's kind of like dogs. I know they have a program where they take dogs to the prisons. It's kind of just like a big little dog, you know. Mm-hmm. They fence just like dogs. They'll live on you if you love them. Honestly, I do have one therapy horse that I use, and she's a more of a kid horse, but I have a group that comes out once a month, and they come out and they have special needs. There's a group that comes out, they have special needs, and they have either trauma or they have, abandonment issues or they have actually special needs, like autism. They come out once a month and they come out, feed, pet, and they try to ride. They haven't really rode the horse yet, but I think only two have rode the horse. But they come out once a month and they do all that. And it's just to see them actually loving on an animal. Like I said, a lot of them have family issues, and see them actually do that. It warms my heart because I know I'm doing something positive. You know, there's other places further up north and south that does these things, but they cost so much. And so for me actually to do this for not much actually. I don't even charge, but the people, they do a donation and I accept the donation. But, to actually see that, it just, like I said, just warms my heart. I can't really say because I don't really have too many, adults that come out. But I do know that it will be and it can be therapeutic to adults too. But like I said, for the children, they do have a couple of them are in foster care. And like I said, to see them actually love on animals, that they don't get to do that often. So see them actually do that, it literally like warms my heart. So.
1: Well, I'm a witness to the amazing job that you do in terms of just seeing how the people gather, how they wait their turn, how the animals are so calming and so obedient.

0: I mean, you have these horses well trained, and when you're loading them up, I watch their demeanor, and there's nothing about them that seem agitated, irritated, or any of that a large animal like that could have, that's not under control. So I can see that, growing up with them and they knowing that, you are their owner and their master, that they are very, very compliant. And I don't think you would be able to do what you do if they weren't, of course. So they wouldn't probably be in your stable if they weren't under control.
1: And that's what I tell like the younger generation, because it's being a real cowboy is not always about riding a horse. You know, that's what cowboys do. But it's not about just riding. You have to actually take care of the horse. You have to feed the horse. You have to check his hooves. You have to get his teeth clean. You have to bathe him, vet bills, vet checkups. Just like we do. We go to the doctor, we go to the dentist, we go if we want to get our nails done, our toes done. It's just the same thing as us, but a little bit more costly. But it's like I said, it's not always about tell the kids, it's not always about riding. We're actually gonna learn something. So
0: Yes.
1: that's what I do. I would try to just put them on a horse, and then that's it. No, we have to actually put them on a horse and teach them about it, show them something different. Because like I said, there's places up north, south that does these things, but they cost so much. And it's like I'm here, I'm local, and I'm trying to do it as a like I do things like donation more. I do more things of donation wise because hard times for everybody. You know, it's hard times
0: Yes.
1: for myself too, but I have a commitment, and I have this is like my passion, so I have to stick with it. And
0: I know.
1: I have people count on me to go to these birthday parties or go to these events, church events, and parades, all kinds of stuff. We have that people count on us, so
0: Sure.
1: I got to do this stuff myself. But for the people who's out there wanting to do this.
0: Well, Casey Cowboy, it is such a unique experience, and it's so wonderful that you make it affordable to those who cannot afford horseback riding fees and training and other things that is just really out of the range of parents who have maybe, other challenges and transportation needs. And you just make it do what it needs to do. And for a person like yourself that has been on the journey that you've been on and around horses all of your life, and then the system of incarceration and the impacts from that system, you also have experience. So you put the two together. And when you say you refer to them as therapy and not pleasure, it is amazing because the money that you invest in them is, kind of like what we have to spend when we're going to get therapy when somebody's just talking to us. And so I applaud you, Casey Cowboy. Do you want to tell people how to get in touch with you? Because we want to share the experience and the knowledge that you have, because there's some child out there that may look at horses in fear, and just to overcome the fear of mounting a big horse like I did when I was a kid, and it was an overcoming, powerful kind of experience to take those reins and know that I'm guiding this animal to walk me through or trot me through wherever I was, wanting to go. So how do we reach you?
1: Yeah, so definitely. My number is 816-423-0131. You can call, text me, or if I don't answer, leave a voicemail. But the number again is 816-423-0131. And yes,
0: All
1: please
0: right.
1: call, reach out, and I'll be happy to show you the ropes, show you the reins.
0: You're wonderful. And that brings me to the marketplace this coming Saturday, the 25th of July, when you are going to be on the grounds at the Community Fellowship Church of Jesus Christ at 3838 Emmanuel Cleaver Boulevard. And your arrival is going to be what, sir, about 10:30-ish or 10 o'clock?
1: 10 o'clock, 10:30.
0: Okay.
1: Me and Miss Bev talked about that. Like I said, I'm free. I'm really open. I'm looking forward to this event. So we'll probably be there right at 10 o'clock. So I
0: All
1: can't
0: right,
1: wait to
0: sir.
1: see you, everybody. And also, we're giving away one free horse riding lesson. So as a prize. So I can't wait to see you guys. Come on out.
0: Amen. I really appreciate your gift certificate, because we're going to try to get a sponsor to maybe allow a sibling of the whoever wins the gift certificate for their child to be given the horseback riding lessons. We're going to try to double that with someone allowing the sibling or someone else or a friend to be able to participate, because this is not something that's just readily available. And you're doing something very unique, very therapeutic, very inviting, warm and inviting of a big animal that a lot of people fear. I mean, talk about some of the fears that people have as it relates to horses and how to overcome that.
1: Like I said, it's kind of like a big dog. You want to start off with, you know, if you're afraid of them, just give them little small pets on where they can see you, on the head or on the shoulder. Just start off with something small. Give them a carrot or an apple. Just kind of ease your way into the trust. My horses I have, they are completely harmless. They're 100% harmless. They don't kick, they don't bite, anything like that. Never had any issues. But just to, if you're a first time rider, first time actually seeing a horse in person, I have treats. Give them a little small treat. Try to just build that confidence with yourself first, and then we'll take the next step for you to actually get on the horse. So, it's about building confidence. I mean, it's not going to be for everybody, but I try to get everybody to at least try it at least once. If you don't like it, hey, at least you tried it, you know? Mm-hmm. So that's my goal there.
0: Wonderful. And overcoming. Great. And overcoming fear is something that we all need help and assistance with. And especially children who are impacted by incarceration. Mom or dad is incarcerated and they're having to learn some things on their own. And as you help people therapeutically with the horses and the children, it really makes men and women out of them. And as we say in MISC, we don't want any child to feel like the community or parents have given up on them, because there's persons like the KC Cowboy and Mothers of Incarcerated Sons and Daughters and other organizations and neighbors and people who have to give our children the love, support, and opportunities that you are so graciously doing with the horseback riding and with your work in the community. Are there any other things that you would like to share as it relates to the KC Cowboy and Company that we haven't heard or talked about?
1: Not now, but I would say, like, again, guys, if you've never ridden a horse or if you want to learn, please give me a call. Like I said, I'm just taking donations right now. It's not going to cost you an arm and a leg. My goal is to let people experience, or let children experience, something totally different outside of the everyday Kansas City life. So if you want to get on the horse, please call me. That's literally my goal here. The season is almost over. It's going to get really soon, in about 2 months. So we got about two and a half more months to work with these horses before the winter time comes. And like I said, I'm ready. I'm open. I'm ready for to be a change, be positive to somebody who may need it. I know everybody's going through, but somebody's going through something that somebody else doesn't know about. And with these horses, I guarantee you, it will take a load off. It will take some stress off. I promise you. So please give me a call at 816-423-0131, and I will be happy to put you on a horse and teach you about the horsemanship and about Black Cowboys in Kansas City. Hey, the rodeo is coming up August, July 31st and August 1st. So if you haven't got your tickets yet, get your tickets. I'll be there on August 1st at 7:30 p.m. show. I'll be in that show. So please, if you haven't got your tickets, I think you can go to, theorerodeo.com and grab your tickets. I think they have some tickets left. I think they're almost sold out of the VIP. So if you can get those tickets ASAP, again, come see some Black Cowboys in Kansas City. And again, call me if you want to get private lessons or just first events or any event, and I'll be happy to serve you guys.
0: Wonderful. And what area is that rodeo going to be in? Is that down by Kemper where the old American Royal events were?
1: Yep, okay. Right there, Javier Arena. It's right next door to Javier Arena. I don't have the address right now, but it's right there next door to Javier Arena, literally.
0: Oh, yes. Next door.
1: So
0: And Google Map will bring you right to the door, because I have pulled up the rodeo and all the information is right there. We have a couple more minutes left before we end our show. And I want to give you an opportunity to share anything as it relates to the impacts of your loved ones being incarcerated as you were growing up, and what allowed you to have the desire or the strength to go in as a worker in an environment that your father and grandfather were there. Just give us a couple of the impacts that you were able to overcome or can share.
1: Well, yeah, the big impact I had really was going home, and my dad, you know, wasn't obviously coming back with me. My dad, he didn't get out of prison until I was 18 years old. That was literally my whole, from 3 years old, 18 years old. That's living like my whole elementary, middle school, high school life. And growing up without a dad, I would get jealous sometimes when I would see other kids with their dad. Mm-hmm. And you know, it would make me very, very, very sad. I would cry sometimes. I'm like, okay, I wish my dad. I wish, you know, I would blame myself a lot of times. But mm-hmm. You know, having a mother, having a grandmother, and I know a lot of people don't have that support system. But having my mother, having a grandmother there to support me through all of that, it was a plus. But again, I wasn't able to take my dad home with me. But the impact was not going home, and then actually being like my second home. I'm serious. We're going there every other weekend to see my dad, to see my grandfather. Mm-hmm. That was like my second home on the weekends. And I kind of like got familiar with the correctional staff. I kind of, you know, got familiar with the areas of the prison, the visitation areas. So it was like, you know, this is my second home. What if I grow up and do this? You know, what if I grow up and do what these people are doing? I didn't know the back side. I only knew the front side. You only see the front visitation side. I only knew that side. But
0: yes,
1: to see what they do, it was pretty cool. Just like I said, just like police officers and, the correction staff. It was pretty cool to see them actually working. But I kind of stuck with it.
0: Yes.
1: I didn't really know too much until I got older and got in college for it and, took criminal justice classes and then actually stuck with it. So from, like I said, going from the local jail to the bigger jails, that was not just a pay raise, but it was a bigger step in, my line of work.
0: Wonderful.
1: That was really the most impact with me. So, that was something I'll remember for my whole life. And because now my dad he got out and then went back, because the system, they don't really teach you, the outside, you know, times have changed.
0: And reentry is a whole nother show. And we only have about 1 minute left. Really want to commend you, my brother, and thank you very, very much for your time today. See you next week at the Mist Marketplace this coming Saturday at 10 a.m. And that is the JLB Cowboy and Company will be in the house. Thank you. Have a quality week.
1: Thank you, guys. Be safe.
2: 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Love you always.

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4: 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I'm your host, Melvin Merritt. In the studio with me to talk about this important subject is the Penny Mill Foundation's 17th year is Miss Renee Tillman and band leader Tyrone Yarborough. I'd like to welcome them at this particular time.
5: Good
4: welcome
5: morning.
4: To Jaws of Justice.
5: Good morning.
6: How are you?
4: They're with B-Side KC Band, which is a dynamite band. We're going to be talking about that, about the community empowerment event. And this is our 17th year putting on this event at Blue Valley Park, 23rd and Toppins. All roads are heading towards that way. That's going to be Saturday on the 25th from 10 a.m. to 4 p.m. Everything is free, community. And it's all about you. Come on out, put some spurs on, ride a horse, and definitely put a rib in one hand and a hot dog on the other one. Drop some mustard on your chest and be indoctrinated into the Penny Mill Foundation. Come on out, bring the family, because it's a family affair. And I just want to give you a little genesis of the Penny Mill Foundation. I started it in 2010. And the reason why I started, I wanted to bring different cultures together on the same canvas. And so we was able to do that at the Blue Valley Park. One year we had the Kickapoo Indian tribe out doing a powwow and wanted to empower the community with some of the resources that's available to them that was right up underneath their nose. Like one year we had the H&R Block tax people to come out and They wasn't talking about the taxes. They was talking about funding for inner city kids to start going to college and plus start a business. And a lot of people was not aware of what they had for the community. And this is one of the things that we was trying to do. And with all the efforts that was put in it, that a lot of times we was able to accomplish that. And we're still trying to accomplish that by bringing out various organizations. One of the 1 year that we had the Drug-Free World, we're going to have them out again. And we also going to have Metropolitan Organization Countering Sexual Abuse. I'm excited about that. And also the police department called me, and they called me and said they wanted to set up a booth this year. Oh. So I'm excited about that. And I'm going to kind of release the band members, Mr. Tyrone Yarborough and Miss Renee Tillman, and they're going to kind of tell us a little bit because they was with us last year, and they are dynamite. You better come on out, I'm telling you, and hear some great music. And so one of the things that I wanted to ask, either one can jump in, tell me a little bit about your experience last year with the Penny Mill and the music that you're going to be bringing.
5: Oh, my goodness. What is this, Tyrone? This is our fourth year?
6: Something like that. I think it's our fourth year, yes.
5: It is always a good time. It's family-oriented, as he said, and you can't beat coming out to get great entertainment, great information, great fellowship, and great food for free.
4: Free.
5: Where today can you do something like that?
4: Absolutely free. I'm talking about ribs, hamburgers, hot dogs, chips, pop, you name it. You don't have to pay a dime. Just suit up and show up.
5: That.
4: And enjoy yourself. Don't forget to bring your two-step shoes because the music, as I mentioned, is dynamite. So if you don't know how to two-step, you're going to have to watch somebody two-stepping so you can learn how to two-step. But don't forget, put your cowboy boots on and put some spurs on because the horse is going to be out there and you're able to get up on those horses and ride, take some pictures, and remember your experience at the Pennymill event at Blue Valley Park on 23rd and Toppins.
5: That's right.
4: Some of the other things that we talked about that, and especially about the music that you guys are bringing, because it's just, I mean, it's just fantastic in what you guys are doing musically wise.
6: Well, thank you so much. We really appreciate you inviting us and allowing us to be a part of this event. We have a great time. And I'll just make one correction. You called me band leader. It's really like a family, so we don't have a leader. We all just kind of, we know each other so well that we don't need anyone to lead. We all make suggestions, and in love, we agree on what's going to be best for B-side. And it usually just works out perfectly. So, but we have a wonderful time with you guys. One of the things that we really enjoy is a lot of times before you bring us up, there are kids that are doing things out there. And man, it is fantastic.
5: Yes.
6: Just watching the kids do their thing. And it's really enjoyable for us. So we get to have a good time doing what we love and sharing the love of music with the Pennymill Foundation in this great event.
4: Yes. I'm glad you mentioned that because the kids love watching kids. And we're going to have KC Wildcats and another group that's going to be out too. So both of the bands are performing real well, like you mentioned. And the kids and everyone, even adults, children, adults with child, childlike. You know, everybody loves watching the kids performing, and yes. So they do a dynamite job, and I'm glad you mentioned that. Tell us a little bit about your experience, Renee, what you experienced when you was out there.
5: As he said, that is so true. I enjoy watching the families get together and everybody just having a good time. And it's going to be, I forgot to say the date, it's the 25th of July, right?
4: That's correct.
5: All right, and it's from 10 o'clock until 4 o'clock.
4: That is correct.
5: Yes, we want to keep reminding everybody to come out. And as he said, Tyrone said as well, we do this music because it's what we love. It's just an added thing that everybody else enjoys it as well.
4: And you know what you're saying that now, the fire department expressed their enjoyment of coming out and watching everything. So last year we had DARE out there, and they just really enjoyed it, they said, and they just enjoyed the Pennymill hot dogs.
6: Oh, boy.
5: Yes.
4: I call it
5: yes.
4: The Pennymill hot dogs. That's they right. are great, and the ribs are just dynamite as well, because we're going right. to have two chefs out there doing the ribs and stuff. They preparing it already and marinating it and getting it prepared, so that way it'll be just, as they say, dripping with
5: that's right.
4: with taste. So
5: that's right. Seasoned with perfection.
4: Seasoned with perfection. That's it.
6: Absolutely.
4: So if you don't make it, you're going to miss a great thing. And we're going to have plenty of volunteers out there. We had a volunteer meeting at Arthur Bryant. And so they furnished all the food absolutely free to the volunteers. And great. So I'm excited about the beginning of all of this. So I'm telling you, all the roads are leading to on at the Blue Valley Park at 10 a.m. to 4, as Miss Tillman mentioned. And so we're going to have the drug-free world out there as well. So they're going to be handing out booklets on every type of drugs that plague the community, mm-hmm. communities across the nation. So this is another form of empowering yourself with the information that's going to be available at the Pennymill Foundation 17th year event that's going to be held at Blue Valley Park. I can't say it enough mm-hmm. because I wanted it not to be forgotten that this is an event for you, the community. Kansas City. Come on out.
5: Yes.
4: And get on a horse and get your chairs and sit down and enjoy this awesome band, B-Side KC Band. And we have members in the studio that are band members of the group. So tell us a little bit more about what you're going to be bringing in terms of music.
6: Well, one of the things that Renee, myself, and Ronald always say when we're on the stage is that everything we do is all about love.
5: Everything.
6: So we try to exude that through our music and share that with whoever comes out to listen to us. And we feel it, and we feel it back. Mm. That's the big, big part. We feel it back. And it's awesome when you can feel the love coming back to you from the people that are listening.
4: Yeah.
6: We have such a good time. And you know, another huge thing for me is that you put this together and you're sharing information and resources with the community. That's a huge thing because most of the time people in the community say that there are not things available. It's just that they don't know.
5: That's right.
6: And with you doing this, that's enlightening the community. It's sharing information, it's sharing resources, things that can help them and help all of us. All of us may be in need at one time or another, and this is a great opportunity. You're coming out, you're having fun, you're listening to good music, and you have community resources and information that can help you when you leave.
4: That's so true. And also, I didn't mention, but the health department as well is going to be there. And so a lot of that information that people are aware of, but they don't know what all that is entailed. So that's one of the reasons why that they come out and bring out table and bring out a lot of information and empower you with some things that you was not even aware of. So I'm encouraging you to come on out. Like I mentioned, all roads are leading towards the Blue Valley Park on 23rd and Toppins. And so we got a lot of things that we want to share, and we probably won't even mention everything that's going to be taking place at the Blue Valley Park. So the only way that you're going to find out is that you make your way there Saturday morning. So don't forget, don't stay out all night Friday. Come on and get into bed, and so that way you can get up fresh. Don't come out there at no 1 and 2 o'clock in the morning. I mean the afternoon, and wondering where everything went. And so your best bet is to get out there early in the morning. Mm-hmm. And so that way you don't miss anything. So and I think Tyrone alluded to the fact that people come out and they see everything, but they don't know what took place prior to. Mm-hmm. And so only thing that you see is the end results, and that's what we want you to see is the end results. But it does take a lot of work to go into that. And putting it together. So, but I'm excited because it's one of my passions to do that. So, that's just some of the things that I have been in, I like to say, impregnated with. Mm-hmm. And that's just something that God has given me. So, I'm looking forward to hearing some of the great music. And you guys mentioned about some of the music that you're going to bring. Tell me a little bit about that.
5: I think we'll be playing that evening, morning, we'll probably be playing some Earth, Wind, and Fire.
4: Oh, hey. You hear that?
5: The Isley Brothers.
6: Yes. We'll do some Chaka Khan. We'll do some Natalie Cole. We may do some Cameo. Some Confunction.
5: Yes.
6: Just so much. The Tony.
5: Yeah.
6: We're going to do lots and lots of good music. We're a 7-piece band.
5: We're
6: one of the bigger bands in the city.
5: Yes.
6: But again, it's a family atmosphere up on the stage and in the crowd. So come on out.
5: Yeah.
6: You don't want to miss it. And from time to time, we take requests too. So if you have some thoughts or some memories of songs that you love, you share those with us. And if it's in our queue, we'll bring it up for you.
4: Yes. You know, one of the things that I remember is the guy with the guitar that was played the guitar behind his head.
5: John. John Hollywood Bridgewater.
4: Yeah. I mean, it's Dynamite, Kansas City. You need to put it on your calendar, mark it on your refrigerator, so that way you don't miss it because this is for you. Come on out. This is a family affair. Come on and bring your family, your children, because they're going to enjoy the horses. They're going to enjoy the KC Wildcats, the performing. The kids do a dynamite job. So
5: yes,
4: come on out and watch those kids perform, and you're going to enjoy yourself with a hot dog and a rib in one hand, as I said, and drop some mustard on your chest and be indoctrinated into the Penny Mill Foundation. And let me give you the website just in case you wanted to find out a little bit more about the Penny Mill. That's Penny, spelled like a penny, P-E-N-N-Y-M-I-L-L, Inc., I-N-C, .org. Check it out. Write it down. And the number that you may, if you need some more information, is 816-204-0428. And that way you can call and get a little bit more information about the Penny Mill Foundation. And I want to really thank my guests for coming out, Tyrone Yarborough and Miss Renee Tillman. And they are, and she is a dynamite singer.
5: Oh, yeah. Wow.
4: Oh, my God. Y'all, oh, wow. y'all just hearing a voice right now talking, but yes. She is one dynamite singer.
5: Well,
4: and
5: thank you.
4: I can't make mention of, as well as Tyrone. I think you have a twin brother, don't you? That's
6: not really a twin brother, but he's my brother. Ron and I, we've been best friends since we were like 3 years old.
4: Yes. You mean you guys are not brothers?
6: No, we're not brothers, and people say that all the time.
5: All the time.
6: And wow. No, we're not brothers. We are brothers. Let me say that. Yeah. That's the truth. We are brothers. We've known each other our whole lives, and we love each other tremendously. Yes. All of us do. Actually, Quentin Donnelly, we've known him for many, many years. Eric Taylor, Eric Rankin, John Bridgewater. It's a family affair. We just have a great time with each other. We love each other. We respect each other. And we just try to provide the best music we can so that everybody can have a good time. Everybody.
5: Mm-hmm.
6: Yeah. And that's our goal, is just to bring some love to you through the thing that we love, mm-hmm. which is music.
4: That's great. And as we mentioned, that this is a family affair, and everybody, this is human.
5: Yes. Mm-hmm.
4: And doesn't make any difference what color you are. You, long as you're human, you're welcome.
5: That's right.
4: And come on out and enjoy the festivities, and definitely get yourself prepared to get on the back of one of those horses and ride. And if you don't want to do that, just get you a lawn chair and sit down and enjoy this great music that they're going to bring. And if you don't even enjoy any of that, I know you're going to enjoy some of this Penny Mill hot dogs and ribs that we're going to bring. And so the chips and the pops, and I know that you like that. And if you're anything like me, I love things free. Mm-hmm. And this thing is free just
5: absolutely
4: for you, Kansas
5: free.
4: City. Anything else that you might want to share that you thought of that you can bring that you remember that took place last year at the event?
6: Well, I mean, one of the things is it's located in that shelter house, so that's a good thing. So you do have some shelter, but it is good if you bring your a lawn chair so you can just sit out and have a good time with us. And we always have a great time and appreciate you and your Penny Mill Foundation.
4: I appreciate you guys coming out and being a part of this event.
5: Well, thanks for the invitation.
4: Because that's what makes and puts the spark to it with that great music that you guys are going to bring. And we have about maybe 3 or 4 minutes, and I want to remind our listening audience, our website, pennymillinc.org, that's spelled Penny, P-E-N-N-Y, M-I-L-L, Inc., I-N-C, .org, and you can contact, the number is 816-204-0428, and you can call for more information if you don't get enough from the website. You should get enough from the website because it's complete, and I know you're going to enjoy the website, if nothing else. And if you're still needing some more information, be sure to call that number, 816-204-0428. And then, but main thing, put it on your calendar and prepare to come at the Blue Valley Park on the 25th, which is Saturday, coming up from 10 to 4. Don't be late now. I'm trying to tell you, you better get there because we might even run out of hot dogs. I don't know.
6: Uh-oh.
4: So,
6: no, don't run out of hot dogs.
5: Everybody be sure to come out.
4: And if there's anything that you might want to give in terms of your band, it's any information that you might want to share with your band about your band. Maybe somebody might want to bring your band out.
5: Oh, well, you can follow us on Facebook at B-Side Band KC. You can follow us there for any information regarding, also including this Penny Meal annual picnic will be listed on our actual Facebook page as well. We ask everybody to come out. Again, it's family-oriented. You can't miss. You can't miss with this. There aren't many things that you can go and do today that are free and that you can include your entire family. Absolutely. These are the type of things we need. Come out. Come out and enjoy yourself.
4: Can't say it enough, can we?
6: Can't say it enough.
4: We got a couple of minutes. I want to thank again my guests in the studio, Mr. Tyrone Yarborough and Miss Renee Tillman. They are the member of the B-Side KC band that's going to be jamming on the 25th of this month, which is coming up Saturday from 10 a.m. to 4 at Blue Valley Park. 23rd and Toppins, make your way there. All roads are leading there and everything.
5: Rain or shine.
4: As a matter of fact, I want to make sure to tell you that I checked the almanacs, and it's going to be 83 degrees with a West Coast breeze.
5: Come on out. That's perfect.
6: 83 degrees.
5: You couldn't ask for anything better than that.
4: You can't get it any better than that if you poured it out of a bottle.
5: That's right.
4: Come on out, Kansas City. Thanks for listening to the broadcast, and go out and have a great time. Kansas City, the weather is going to be great. Stay cool and stay in the breeze. Talk to you later.
7: This is Democracy Now!, democracynow.org. I'm Amy Goodman with Juan Gonzalez. One of the world's most well-known political prisoners, Mumia Abu-Jamal, was arrested on this day in 1981 for the murder of Philadelphia police officer Daniel Faulkner, for which Mumia Abu-Jamal has always claimed innocence. Amnesty International and human rights groups have found he was deprived of a fair trial. His lawyers say evidence shows his trial was tainted by judicial bias and police and prosecutorial misconduct. Evidence in boxes discovered in the Philadelphia District Attorney's Office by D.A. Larry Krasner in 2019 includes notes from one of two key witnesses to prosecutors requesting, quote, the money owed to me, unquote. Mumia Abu-Jamal was an award-winning journalist, member of the Philadelphia chapter of the Black Panther Party, ultimately sentenced to death, but went on to write 15 books and record a weekly column while a global movement built around his case. He spent 29 years in solitary confinement. In 2012, Mumia Abu-Jamal was moved from death row to the general prison population after a federal appeals court in 2011 upheld the overturning of his death sentence and prosecutors agreed to a life sentence rather than a new sentencing hearing. Mumia Abu-Jamal is now 71 years old, was recently blind for 8 months until he had cataract surgery, but needs more medical care to prevent him from permanently losing his vision. Dozens of his supporters who hope to draw attention to his claims of medical neglect on a 103-mile, 12-day march that's ending today in Frackville, Pennsylvania, where Mumia is imprisoned at SCI Mahanai. In a minute, we'll speak with someone on the march and a member of Mumia Abu-Jamal's legal team. But first, this is a prison radio commentary that he recorded in August titled Mumia's Vision, a Message for the Movement.
8: I have been reluctant to talk about my eye problems. The reasons may have eluded some, but I explained that, you know, in the context of being in prison, any sign of weakness is to be avoided at all costs. These are, unlike many other institutions in society, heavily male and therefore gender conscious in a way that society is not. Weakness brings predation. So I kept it quiet. And I kept it quiet simply because I wrongly believed that once I got examined and once it was clear that this was a real visual contextual problem, that I would get a rather quick response. Boy, was I wrong. I was, as the saying goes, as wrong as two left feet. What I got was evaluation after evaluation after evaluation after evaluation, literally. It was only when I went outside and those prior evaluations were repeated by a noted ophthalmologist that the ball began to roll. And even then, the ball rolled exceedingly slowly. I have been, for all intents and purposes, unable to read, unable to write, unable to see anything more than the masthead of a newspaper and not even its headlines. Blurry television, bursts of color. The television is my radio now.
7: Mumia Abu-Jamal, speaking from prison. For more, we're joined by one of Mumia's lawyers, Noel Hanrahan, founder and producer of Prison Radio, which has been recording and distributing Mumia's commentaries from prison since 1992.
9: And Noel, I'd like to ask you, in terms of his battle for health care, Mumia's battle for health care, why has it been so difficult for him to get that health care?
10: Particular for prisoners, there are contracts by WellPath that specifically state that they limit ophthalmological care in prison to on-site monitoring. They do not send people routinely out for specialist care. We had to demand that Mumia get care just for post-cataract surgery. When we got the specialists to look at Mumia, they discovered two other conditions that could mean that he loses his eyesight permanently if he is not treated. He has not been treated for these conditions since June.
7: So what are you demanding right now?
10: That Mumia get specialist care for his glaucoma and his diabetic retinopathy, and that he is given the treatment that he deserves. But we're not just calling for Mumia, because there are many inmates. They know who's blind in prison. They are refusing care to save money for WellPath.
7: Why is ophthalmological care particularly limited?
10: I don't know if it's particularly limited. It's the one we've researched right now. I believe that they likely limit all care that might cost them money.
9: And Noel, Philadelphia has a supposedly progressive DA, District Attorney Krasner, who his own office found forgotten files on Mumia that showed bias in his trial. Why has there been no movement by the DA to reopen this case?
10: I think the DA has been pressured to actively litigate this case by being impeached by the Pennsylvania Senate, also by being called up in a special King's Bench petition that deposed Larry, that asked him specifically if he was going to prosecute Mumia. There are pressures. Mumia is the third rail in Philadelphia. He is, like everyone else in prison, the 5,000 people that are serving life without possibility of parole just in Pennsylvania. He's one of a class of many. And Krasner, he will do the right thing. He is elected by the people. We have an obligation to make it impossible for him to not support us, but there's pressure.
7: And on what grounds are you asking for his case to be reopened now?
10: There are three ways that any lifer can get out. It would be a post-conviction relief application, which we are developing, that he doesn't have one in court right now. His last one was denied in March by a lower court that did not fairly review his case. He can also go through the pardon board, which is a five-member panel, and also the governor. Six have to be unanimous, or compassionate release, which is extremely limited.
7: Noel Hanrahan is one of Mumia Abu-Jamal's attorneys and founder and producer of Prison Radio. I'm Amy Goodman with Juan Gonzalez.
11: One, two, three.

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Up next is Slap Tracks with Megan X, and at noon, In the Groove with DJ Thundercuts. Stick around for Jazz Afternoon with the Jazz Canadian and Silky Sands Soul Sensation at 6 p.m. You can hear Eco Radio KC, followed by Law and Disorder, then round out your day with Fiesta Musical and Noche Mágica. 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

City. This is DJ Megan X right here with Slap Tracks. Why don't just play that music? I'll slay that music. And come on, Walking on Sunshine. Don't it feel good? Well, right now it feels hot. It is super hot today in Kansas City. I'm sure you all know that already if you've stepped outside for any moment in time. But I hope this music just got you up and moving. Yes, I know it does not start out as R&B. I know, but you know what? I was pulling this playlist together over the weekend and I was like, you know what? I'm just going to play stuff that I want to hear because I know you want to hear it too. Also, I did get a few texts last week, and so I just want to reiterate that you're welcome to text me on the text line, 816-931-5534, because then that's how I put music on my playlist. Now we are going to get more back into some R&B here. I should go over what you were listening to first, though. You heard Axel F. from Harold Faltmeyer from, yes, Beverly Hills Cop. Yes, I'm throwing it back, 80s and 90s today. Like, okay, if you were around in the 80s, you know exactly where that music came from. And then DeBarge, Rhythm of the Night. Yes, back there from the 80s as well. And Get Down on It, Cool in the Gang. Okay, so, yeah, okay. And then, yes, you just heard Katrina and the Waves with Walking on Sunshine. Yes, yes, for those of you that know that music, you are going, wow, I remember when, and that's exactly what my show is all about today. I want to put you back to that place where you remembered that song and you immediately go back to a good place. That's my goal. Okay, we have Soul to Soul back to life. We've got Ashford and Simpson, Solid, Come On, People. And you know what? I got a Tina Turner one up after that, and I don't know how many people are going to know this song. It's called Steamy Windows. And I'm not sure a lot of people have known this song. Maybe yes, maybe no. And then I threw some Prince in here, too, with Kiss. So let me stop talking and start playing. Here is Back to Life with Soul to Soul.

0: Kansas City. This is DJ Thundercuts. 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I look forward to sharing my music with you, and I'll catch you on the flip side.
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Okay, so the goal on today's show was to put you back to a place where you were like, oh, I love that song, or I remember when with the song. And I hope that song by Phil Collins, I hope it did it for you. I hope you can throw back somewhere and go, oh, I remember it was a hit, or it was a whatever, or I was in this city, or I was in this situation. And I'm hoping it was a positive experience. That is one of my favorite songs by Phil Collins. And yes, I'm very aware it is not R&B. I know that. But as I said at the beginning of the show, I was throwing it back. I was playing stuff that resonated from the 80s and the 90s, and I got a few 70s in there. Because I'm just trying to, it's summer, right? It's summer with the good vibes. So yeah, this is DJ Megan X right here with Slap Track. So I'll just play that music. I slay that music. Let's talk about a little bit about what you were just hearing. Yes, I told you about Phil Collins. I mean, okay, I'm going to let people know, for those of you listeners that know that song, there are a large percentage of younger people that have never heard that song. So yeah, think about that. Then before that, we heard Red Red Wine by UB40, and then George Michael with Careless Whisper. Yeah, George Michael, UB40 out of UK, obviously, and Phil as well. Phil Collins out of the UK. And then we had Sade with Smooth Operator. Yes, I remember that song. I remember what apartment I was living in when that was such a huge hit. And then Santana, Oy Como Va, great hit for him. And then, as again, I talked with you about starting off with Kiss and Prince. All right, we're going to move into a little bit newer stuff. I mean, not so much new, but a little bit more upbeat, a little bit out of that R&B stuff. Because right now you are listening to 90.1 FM KKFI, Kansas City Community Radio, and we, the DJs and the programmers, get to pick our own music. So I have pulled Michael Jackson, Four Tops, Casey and the Sunshine Band, the Bee Gees, Wild Cherry, and Hot Chocolate. Got so much more music for you here this hour coming up. And again, you're welcome to call me on the studio line, 816-931-5534. You can text me as well. And I can do celebrations, right? You have somebody you want to celebrate. You have somebody you want to announce about, hey, so-and-so got a promotion. So-and-so's got engaged. So-and-so's birthday. I'm happy to do that. Or tell me you have a request. I'd love to hear about it because I'd love to play it for you. All right, let's get with Michael and Dirty Diana. This is the remix, though, but this is Dirty Diana. It goes way back.

right. Well, you are listening to Slap Tracks here with DJ Megan X, where I'll just play that music. I'll slay that music. And I have a little story about that Night Fever from Saturday Night Live movie with the Bee Gees. I have a little story, a personal story about that. So when Saturday Night Fever came out, I tried to go see that movie and was not allowed in the theater because I was not of the correct age to enter. So I didn't get to see that particular movie. But the interesting thing was, is that I then traveled that summer with my father to Italy. My family, we all went to Italy because my dad was in the military. And Saturday Night Live was blowing up everywhere, you know, in the world. And in Italy, it was extremely popular. I was at the Aviano, Italy. And we were there vacationing while my dad was on military service. And there were T-shirts everywhere with said Saturday Night Live with the pictures of John Travolta on there. And I remember that was so cool. I bought one because, yes, it had Saturday Night Live with John Travolta on the front of it, but it was also written in Italian. And so, yeah, that's my little story. It was kind of exciting. I couldn't see the movie, but I was able to buy a T-shirt in Italy with it. So, yeah, that's a little story about me. Just wanted to tell you that. Also wanted to give you tidbit news right now while we have a little bit of a quick break in the show, because we're going to be getting up into some of the really funky stuff here in a minute. But I wanted to just share an article I read in the Star today from a letter that was written by the England's technical director, in case you all don't get the Star. He had written and said, and I'm reading verbatim, "The patience that you've shown as

as the brilliant police motorcade stop you and your cars to allow us to get to the Swope Soccer Village or to the airport. He was just so enamored with all, of course, of our warmth. He said, being away from our families, friends, and loved ones can be a wretch, but I know that every single one of us here in Kansas City wants to stay longer. That's partly due to the bond that we've all developed together, but a huge part is the warmth that's emanate from the people of Kansas City. And so he goes on to say, you know, how people just stopped. They put the motorcade through, and everybody stopped. There was no anger. There's no honking. Everybody just allowed the motorcade to go through with all of the different teams that were here. And it is kind of, we know Kansas City, right? We are such a great, great, great warm city, and we often get overlooked because of our warmth. And so it is so nice to be recognized. And again, this was from the technical director from the England team. And that was just only one of many letters that came into the city on behalf of the wonderfulness of Kansas Cityans. So again, shouting out to you all. Pat yourselves on the back. Thank you for showing out what we always know that we can do here, which is to be so kind. It's so appreciated. Okay, that's my tidbit news for today. I'm not going to go on. Gave you a little personal story, and now I gave you a story from somebody that was coming and visiting here for several weeks. So moving on, though, yes, we just heard Bee Gees, and I told you this is a different show for me today. I threw it back. I wanted to pull some stuff from the 80s and the 90s, kind of help people resonate if they had those experiences. And if you've never heard this music before, welcome to the show. Also want to shout out really quick. I see Omaha, Nebraska listening today. I see a huge amount of people in Wichita and always Kansas City. Thank you for tuning in, Kansas City. Appreciate that. Love seeing all the different lights across the country, but especially Kansas City. I really appreciate the listenership. Okay, stop talking, Megan, and move on to your next show, your next song. All right, Wild Cherry. Play that funky music, and then you sexy thing with hot chocolate. And okay, yep, we're getting it. Lip Sync with Funky Town. And then Let Me Speak to Bobby. I know that that particular song by Low Cut Connie was a request from last week. Somebody wanted to hear it again this week, and I agreed with them. I'm like, yeah, Let Me Speak to Bobby. Great song. But right now, play that funky music by Wild Cherry. When was the last time we heard that?

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1: Oh, and you are listening to Slap Tracks right here with DJ Megan X. And I want to welcome Oklahoma City to the show. I see you listening in. Thank you. And Jacksonville, I know you're always listening. So thank you. I appreciate it. But the music I've been playing today is like I can see myself on the laying on the beach over there in one of the coasts, just laying back, listening to this great music. It's just kind of a perfect hot July mix. Okay, we are moving in. I cannot believe the show is almost over, but you know I'm here every Monday, so, you know, tune in next week as well. And of course, I'm always taking requests, so you're welcome to email, you're welcome to call the station, you can call me on studio line, 816-931-5534. So much. You can get in contact me in many, many ways. At any rate, I am going to do that low cut, Connie, with Speak to Me, Bobby, and then we're going with Eldon with Tango, and then in X. So next, NXT, next with Important, and then Diamond, Make It Rain, and then Bitsyan with Dangerously. Hopefully you can get there. And then a group called Vixen out of the Philippines. You know, I like to put in a lot of music from all over the world, and I have saved the other flair for the last part of the show. So these are the last coming up songs. I also do have Chinkimani in here with Give You My Love, but I'm not quite sure if I'm going to make it to that one. And I have John Bellion with Two Car Garage here. Again, hard to say. Sometimes these songs play a little too long. But anyway, right here, DJ Megan X, Slap Tracks. I'll be here next week. Up next is DJ Thundercuts with In the Groove, where he's spinning all those 45s. But right now, let me speak to Bobby.

Okay, I thought maybe you might want to know who NXT is, because I hadn't introduced them. They are Australia's next generation boy band, and they do R&B and hip hop, and that is their most recent release of Important. But yes, they're out of Australia. And so I think you were probably wondering what their last couple of lines were. And they say, you think you're important. They have obviously a little bit of an Australian accent to the word important. So it didn't come out as clear as what we are used to hearing here in the U.S. So yeah, that is NXT's brand new song. Okay, coming up now, Diamond out of South Korea with Make It Rain. I know, you know I pull all that music from all over the world. Here is Make It Rain. Oh, and I forgot, almost. Happy birthday to Sarah out of Wichita. I got a text. Thank you, person, for asking me to shout out. Shout out to Sarah. Happy birthday to you in Wichita. I see Wichita is listening and got a text with a request to wish her a happy birthday. So happy birthday, Sarah. And this is DJ Megan X on Slap Tracks. Here is Make It Rain.

0: 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And I said, Mom, I already have everything. I am a rich man. I am a rich man.
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3: 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Winnie the Pooh turns 100 during Christopher Robin's birthday month. 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
4: 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Hello, it is DJ Thundercuts. It is noon. Bam, Monday. It is in the groove time, which means we're playing vinyl records for 2 hours on 90.1 FM. And today I was just like, man, I don't need to overthink it. I like to play a lot of, you know, what, you know, quote-unquote obscure music or just music that wasn't really top 40 for the most part. That's, you know, it's just something I like, that constant treasure hunt is something I enjoy, and I hope listeners like to get something new. But today we're not doing that. It is quite simple. It's just going to be kind of, I don't know, nostalgic for me. It's just going to be like 60s and 70s kind of pop and a little bit of rock. It's not going to be complicated. So there's going to be some Stones. There's going to be the Who. It's going to be the Animals, the Yardbirds, Sam Sham and the Pharaohs. I've got Fleetwood Mac. So it's just, yeah, nothing complicated. Just kind of like, you know, I just want to hear stuff that I know and just kind of groove out. So that is the plan. I messaged my mother. She's like, Mom, you're going to like today's show, because we used to listen to a radio station driving into Warrensburg and kind of, you know, listen to a lot of these songs and kind of get goofy and sing in our vehicle, the old Plymouth Reliant station wagon. Anyway, so it's really about memory lane for me, and I think for a lot of our listeners are going to enjoy this this set today. So let's get on the road of this musical journey. That was kind of a cheap kind of segue, but here we go. Canned Heat, On the Road Again.

All right, Casey, I'm coming out with some haymakers. I'm not messing around today. Yeah, that was all a lot of fun little top 40 stuff. I had a mess with my dad as well. My mom was listening with my dad in Florida. I played some Creedence Clearwater Revival, and I know how much he loves him, so I had to make sure he was on the horn if he had a chance. But all right, started that set off with Canned Heat, On the Road Again. Then Them, but Baby Please Don't Go, Van Morrison vocal. And, of course, Creedence Clearwater Revival, just mentioned, Up Around the Bend. John Fogerty up in there. And then went with a standard, but went with an instrumental version. That was Powers of Blue with I Can't Get No Satisfaction. I really enjoy that one. And then a real fun one that I hope someone somewhere in their room, on their car, preferably in their room or somewhere in their office, or just dancing, having fun. That was Sam the Sham and the Pharaohs with Woolly Bully. And then the last track, then Kingsman with Money, had that that live sound added to it. As you can see, we're gonna focus on like 60s pop rock. There'll be some 70s in there as well, and that's where we're gonna stay right until 2 p.m. Central Standard Time. So let's just keep it going. I'm gonna slow it down just a little bit, just to catch our breath. But I got the Beatles coming up with Come Together.

0: Hi, I'm Russ Simmons with Freeze Frame, KKFI's weekly look at the newest cinematic fare in theaters and streaming. Oscar-winning filmmaker Christopher Nolan's larger-than-life cinematic style is well-suited for Homer's The Odyssey, and his adaptation of the epic tale sails impressively onto the silver screen. Big ideas and big themes dominate the big screen in this ancient horror story. Matt Damon leads a strong ensemble as Odysseus, the morally conflicted king of Ithaca, who must face down demons of all sorts as he questions his bloody role in the Trojan Wars, embarks on an ill-advised adventure, angers the gods, and just wants to go home. A notable cast aids Nolan's vision that puts an emphasis on violent conflict, symbolizing Odysseus's inner turmoil. The acting honors go to Robert Pattinson as the duplicitous, scheming Antonius, and Samantha Morton as the wily witch Circe. While it's guilty of some clunky dialogue and a few minor missteps, The Odyssey is an impressive old-school Hollywood spectacle that demands to be seen on the biggest screen possible. The Hulu sports drama They Fight is the kind of movie that you root for. It's a true story, its inspirational themes resonate, and the cast is fine. Problem is, the execution is so bland and conventional that the story never ignites as it should. Based on a 2017 documentary of the same name, They Fight is about a boxing coach recently released from prison, played by Andre Holland, who works with a group of Washington, D.C. adolescents. Wendell Pierce runs a gym that gives Andre a chance to see if he can redeem himself and inspire those kids to a championship. You can probably guess the rest. It's well-intentioned, but the sluggish story fails to score a knockout. Well, that's it for this edition of Freeze Frame. Until next time, I'm Russ Simmons with Fox 4 and KKFI-FM. Freeze Frame!
1: 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I am your DJ for the next little less than an hour and a half. I'm playing all vinyl records for you. 7-inch, 45 RPM vinyl on the radio. Started off that quick little set with the Beatles, Come Together. That was a 2000 mix. So I don't know how listeners or the artists feel about the music being mixed differently, because I think, you know, I still don't know. Sometimes, wow, some of the technology, or at least some of the, you know, the ear of the engineer really brings out like a really well-balanced track. But also sometimes you lose the actual authenticity of the recording style of the era, you know. So I don't know how you feel about old songs being remastered. It could be a debate we could go on for a long time for, but not today. Then, like I've always said, one of the most underrated bands, musicians from that era, Tommy James and the Shondells with Dragging the Line, and then The Doors with Riders on the Storm. Such a cool, a lot of cool elements with the Jim Morrison's vocal and keyboardist is, yeah, and then Storm. I don't know. It was cool. Cool blend of sonic creations. All right, well, let's get back to the music. I'm going to slow it down, and I think maybe we'll just kind of build up the tempo each record a little bit. That's kind of the plan for this next set. We're going to start off with The Turtles, You Showed Me.

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3: 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This is DJ Thundercuts. This is the show In the Groove, playing your vinyl all show long for 2 hours every Monday. All right, started that off with the Turtles, You Showed Me. Then got Super 60s with the Birds, Turn, Turn, Turn. And then the last track, the Lemon Pipers with Green Tambourine. I forgot about that. I actually didn't remember that. That kind of, tom drum kind of ending it out on the outro. It's kind of interesting. Yeah, you listen to a song dozens and dozens of times, and all of a sudden something else stands out that you maybe forgot. The beauty of music. So it is super, super hot. It's going to be getting quite hot today. I think 97 is the high today. So if you see somebody who is out on the streets and you've got a couple minutes and a couple bucks, go get them a cold bottle of water. It's important that they keep their core nice and cold. If you can get them a drink with some ice, that'll help too. We got to take care of each other. And man, if you get the luxury of going from your air-conditioned house to your air-conditioned car to your air-conditioned work, I think the least you can do is try to help somebody else that's in need that has to live out on these streets. It's an unfortunate reality and epidemic. Let's try to take care of our fellow human with some simple, kind gestures of just keeping us hydrated with some water. But on that note, kind of going to play some records that referencing the summer and a little bit of heat. We're going to start it off with 11 Spoonful with Summer in the City.

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That was a hot set referencing a horribly hot day today in Kansas City. Started off with the Lovin' Spoonful, Summer in the City. Does a really great job in the lyrics kind of describing how brutal the heat can be on the streets and the asphalt. Then we had the Rivieras with California Sun. Then played an instrumental you may not be that familiar with, but it is by a band called Mercy. It's called Fireball. Then a song you should be quite familiar with, the Jimi Hendrix Experience with Fire. And then the last track, The Who, Summertime Blues. All right, well, if you didn't know already, we're kind of sticking with the 60s pop rock genre. I might throw in some 70s. I brought some Thin Lizzy. I'd love to play, get him on there. Maybe some other stuff, but we'll see where it goes, where it takes us. You're along for the ride. I just got a box full of records that I picked out this morning. And the order that they come in, I just don't know until the show happens. That's the fun, free-flowing, organic part of what I do here on In the Groove. All right, well, I've got one more referencing the heat. It's kind of, I don't know if you would call it clever, but a little cheeky way of doing it. But this is The Shocking Blue with Venus.

Hey, CMO. Hello, hello. I'm DJ Thundercuts in the booth, playing you some vinyl records. So started that set off with the Shocking Blue Venus. A little funny reference to how hot it is today, because Venus is close to the sun, and that's what it feels like today. Then Janis Joplin with just a wonderful textured, just emotional vocal with Cry Baby. Then Buffalo Springfield with For What It's Worth, and every time if you hear that first note, it just breaks me inside. And thank you for the caller who called in and was appreciating the tunes. Said gentleman said he enjoys my show every week, but it's like particularly this one it's just fun. And that's kind of what playing songs that are, you know, the soundtrack of your life is. It's fun. It can just take you to a different place, reflect. And there's power in that. That's one of the many beautiful things of music. Then went with Seals and Croft with Summer Breeze. That song makes me feel fine. And then got some Fleetwood Mac in there with Rihanna. And I'm going to kind of, you know, that was a nice chill set, but I think I'm going to crank it up a little bit right now. I mean, there's no little bit about it. We're going to crank it up, at least on this song. I might stay with the 70s, just a couple 70s tracks. But now I've been wanting to rock to this song all day. Thin Lizzy, The Boys Are Back in Town.

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2: Hello, listeners. Hello, hello. This is DJ Thundercuts playing you vinyl records. We're getting into some 60s and 70s pop rock. That was the overarching theme. And I talked about how a lot of this music could be the soundtrack to people's lives. And I played Thin Lizzy, The Boys Are Back in Town. And a gentleman called and said he was a young man at a pool hall in Homestead, Florida, I believe. He's 65, same age as my mother. Said that he would put dimes in the jukebox to listen to that song. So that's like super cool that he took the time to let me know. That gave me goosebumps, actually, just to be taken to such a cool time and a place. So yeah, Thin Lizzy, The Boys Are Back in Town, then went with Mountain, Mississippi Queen, War, Lowrider, Steve Miller Band with Fly Like an Eagle, 1976. All right, I've got about 20 minutes left of music, and you know, 60s music, I mean, that's like 3 minutes a song, so yeah, it's about 6-7 songs. So let's dive in. It's going to kind of get a little, maybe, I don't want to say goofy, but just very poppy, very fun, the last couple tracks. So we got the American Breed up with Bend Me, Shape Me.

All right, Casey had a nice little 20-minute set there, maybe 20, 25, a little less than that. But yeah, started out off with the American Breed, "Bend Me, Shape Me," nice track. Then the Hollies on a Carousel, kind of chilled me out a little bit. Then I went with the Kinks, "A Well-Respected Man," Simon and Garfunkel, "Mrs. Robinson," and then oh my gosh, the legend, the incomparable Santana, "Black Magic Woman." I love all of his music. And then last track goes out to good old Paul. Gave me a call. Had a really great story. It was Jefferson Airplane, "Somebody to Love." He was telling me that he was he DJ'd in San Diego, and he went once, I guess he went to the address of Grace Slick, the lead singer of Jefferson Airplane, and had a shotgun pulled on him. So yeah, what a great memory. Hopefully it wasn't like a PTSD and made you go into a spiral. But yeah, that's kind of a cool little story that he gave me. But all right, well, we got the Jazz Canadian coming up next with Jazz in the Afternoon. I believe Miss Diva is there as well. Miss Linda should be there. And it's hot out. There's a lot of people suffering. People live on the streets. A lot of us have shelter, and we don't, we move past people who don't have homes. We don't acknowledge them. We don't take care of them in a lot of circumstances. And I just implore you to do something nice for somebody living on the streets. We're never far off from being one of these people. You know, we're injury from work or getting behind on a mortgage payment, family passing spirals us. I mean, they are a reflection of us as a society. So give somebody some cold drinks, let them cool down. I mean, this is some serious heat. So let's try to at least acknowledge them, not just give them water, talk to them, ask their name, see how they're doing, see where they're from. You know, that's a big part of it, is they live in these shadows, and they feel as if nobody acknowledges them as a living human being. So, let's just take care of each other. I've got one more record, and then I am done. But I will be back next week with a box of records. I appreciate the calls. A lot of people who grew up on this music, I think, really enjoyed this set today, which was my goal, so mission accomplished as far as that. But remember, we are more alike friends than we are unalike, and I will catch you on the flip side. All right, now for one of my favorite bands from the 60s era. It's beautiful blues rock from across the pond, the British Invasion. This is the Animals, Boom Boom.

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1: I'm Max Pringle with these headlines. The United States and Iran exchanged fire again overnight in and around the Strait of Hormuz, as the interim peace deal between the two countries appears to be in tatters. More from Kate Fisher.
2: I think this whole mixed signals from the White House is nothing new from this conflict. This erratic negotiating strategy that Donald Trump has shown all the way through, now you can see it again in this about-face on sanctions relief for Iran, that calling for them to be added to the Russia sanctions bill, after the administration has already reimposed sanctions on Iranian oil exports, after initially removing them during under that memorandum of understanding, which essentially seems to be dead in the water. Now.
1: Yemen's Iranian-backed Houthi rebels have announced a maritime embargo against Saudi Arabia. The decision today comes in retaliation for a blockade on Yemen and a recent attack on Sana'a International Airport. The embargo affects the Bab el-Mandeb Strait, a crucial waterway for global trade and gateway to the Red Sea. Saudi Arabia seeks an alternative to the Iran-held Strait of Hormuz. The blockade raises fears of renewed conflict in the region. Saudi Arabia has not responded. The situation threatens to disrupt global shipping routes and increase costs. The Houthis demonstrated their ability to disrupt shipping there during the war in Gaza. Human rights groups say the Houthi movement, or Ansar Allah, enforces authoritarian rule over roughly 70-80% of Yemen, including the capital Sana'a. They maintain power through a highly repressive, centralized administration backed by state media censorship, mass arrests, forced disappearances, and the targeting of civil society through its strict interpretation of Islamic law. Ukraine has launched over 400 drones toward Moscow. That's according to Russian officials. The attack comes after Russia bombarded Kyiv and other cities with ballistic missiles. Moscow's mayor reported that most drones were intercepted, but some caused injuries and damage. Ukraine's evolving drone technology poses challenges for Russia. Russia, though, has increased its use of ballistic missiles, targeting Ukraine's air defenses and infrastructure. Meanwhile, Ukrainian President Volodymyr Zelensky is holding talks to address a domestic political crisis following a government reshuffle. The reshuffle has caused protests and exposed a split between military factions. Britain has a new prime minister. Former Manchester Mayor Andy Burnham becomes the country's seventh prime minister in a decade, as Keir Starmer steps down from his role as head of the country's Labour Party. Charles de Ledesma has more.
3: In a maiden speech as Labour Party leader, Burnham pledges to restore hope across the UK.
4: We are united. And we put the power that comes from that unity at the service of people and places who have been waiting too long for politics to let them hope again. And that's what we're going to do, everybody. We're going to give them hope back.
3: Known for his Manchesterism approach, he promises to apply a place before politics strategy to running the country. Critics question his experience, but supporters highlight his persuasive personality. I'm Charles Dillalesma.
1: Congo's health ministry says at least 930 people have died in the country's Ebola outbreak. The ministry said the deaths were recorded out of the more than 2,300 cases confirmed as of Saturday. The Ebola outbreak that was declared in eastern Congo in May is the fastest-growing Ebola outbreak on record. Sausalito's city manager has been arrested on suspicion of burglary, local police said. Elaine Forbes began her job as city manager on July 1st. City officials said the weekend arrest was a difficult development for the city and its staff. The Marin Independent Journal, quoting a sheriff's department official, reported that authorities got a call about a burglary and found Forbes inside a yacht that didn't belong to her. Marin County jail records show that Forbes was arrested early Saturday on the Sausalito yacht harbor. City spokesman Joe Vasquez said that officials were not commenting on specific allegations. A statement issued on behalf of Forbes and her family said that she was experiencing a mental health crisis. Those are the Pacifica headlines. I'm Max Pringle.
5: 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And welcome to another edition of Jazz in the Afternoon with the Jazz Canadian. Well, there we go. Gregory is here. It's Jazz Afternoons with the Jazz Canadian. And it's awfully great to be with you. It's a lovely but very hot Monday out there. And I'm sure glad to be here with you playing some music. And why not start out with something from Adam Larson, one of my favorite musicians. This is from 2025, an album called Push to Exit. And this is their version of George Searing's Conception.

And there we have the Adam Larson Quartet from the album Push to Exit on the Outside In Music label. Joining Adam on that tune was Roger Wilder on piano, Clark Summers on bass, and John Kazilamet on

Well, that's a good way to start our Monday afternoon, isn't it? Conrad Herwig, the Latin side of Chick Corea. You heard Craig Handy on the tenor saxophonist, Alex Norris on trumpet, Bill O'Connell on the piano, Ruben Rodriguez on the bass, Robbie Amin on drums, and Mauricio Herrera on the percussion. Well, one of my favorite bands, one I never miss when they come to Kansas City, would be the Yellow Jackets. And from 2025, they had an album called Fasten Up on the Mac Avenue label. And this is a tune by the bass player, Dane Alderson, Fasten Up.

And that's the Yellow Jackets with Russell Ferrante on keyboards, Bob Mincer on tenor saxophone, and Dane Alderson, the writer of that tune, Fasten Up, on bass, and Will Kennedy on drums. And again, from the album Fasten Up. We're going to close out this first set with something by New York musician Saver Hellmeyer. I'm not exactly sure. He had an album came out called X-Men in New York. And it's on the Cellar Live label, and this is Rodgers and Hart's I Could Write a Book.

0: Well, that was an album called X-Man in New York, and the tune I Could Write a Book, Jeremy Pelt on trumpet, David Hazeltine on piano, Peter Washington on bass, and the drummer, Zafer Hellmeyer. Now, one of the things we have here at KKFI, we're a very modern operation. We have the intranet web. I was able to look up, how do you pronounce the name X-A-V-E-R? And to my surprise, it's Zafer Hellmeyer. So that doesn't, now that makes the X-Man in New York not make sense to me. But anyway, what a great band. Hang in with me. I've got a couple of quick hits and we'll be right back with some more great music.
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0: 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We're going to continue now with some music from back in 1985, trumpeter Wynton Marsalis, the album Black Codes for the Underground, and on the Columbia record label, we're going to hear Delfeo's Dilemma.

trumpeter Wynton Marsalis from the landmark album Black Codes from the Underground on the Columbia record label. And that was a tune by Wynton called Delfeo's Dilemma. You heard Wynton, Branford Marsalis, Kenny Kirkland on piano, Charnette Moffett on bass, and Jeff Tane Watts on the drums. What a great album. Well, we've got another much newer great album, and this is from saxophonist Will Swindler's 11-et band. The album was called Space Bugs Live in Denver. It's on the OA2 Records label, came out in 2022, and this is a tune Will wrote called Tantrum in D.

Well, that was Will Swindler's 11ette from the album Space Bugs Live in Denver. And we heard his tune Tantrum in D. A lot of Denver area musicians, I'll just tell you some of the featured ones on that, were Pete Summer on the tenor saxophone, April Johannesson on the bass clarinet, great job by her, Gabriel Mervice on trumpet, the drummer was Drew Heller on bass, Matt Smiley, and on piano, Chapman, Kansas's own Ben Markley, and again on alto, Will Swindler. And that's a great album from back in 2022. We're going to continue now with something from another, I call him local artist, he's out of the Wichita area currently, guitarist William Flynn. In 2022, he had an album called Seaside on the OA2 record label, and this is his tune called Follow the Leader.

And there we have it. Guitarist William Flynn from the album Seaside on the OA2 record label. Follow the Leader. You heard Roger Wilder on the piano, Sam Copeland on bass, and Brian Stever on the drums. Well, this next cut I like to play every once in a while. It's not actually on a record. It was from a Ralph Laurent commercial, and it's Kansas City's own Janelle Monáe. And here is her singing Arthur Altman and Jack Lawrence's All or Nothing at All.

And Kansas City's own Janelle Monáe singing All or Nothing at All. Well, we're going to close out this set with something from 2015 and the Kansas City Jazz Orchestra. And this is from the album Rhapsody. And it's Clint Ashlock's arrangement of the Burt Bacharach, Hal David tune, Alfie. And we get to hear Ron Gutierrez on vocals.

0: The Kansas City Jazz Orchestra from back in 2015, excuse me, the album Rhapsody. And that was Alfie, as arranged by the musical director, Clint Ashlock. And you heard the lovely vocals of Ron Gutierrez and David Shale on the alto saxophone.
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0: And this is the Jazz Afternoon Show with the Jazz Canadian. And we are super happy to welcome at this time another Canadian. And this is Bea Audrey Ochoa from all the way up in Edmonton, Alberta, Canada. Welcome to the show, Audrey.
2: Thank you for having me.
0: Well, it's awfully fun to do. You have had quite a great career. I mean, I've played a lot of cuts from your first album, and you went to a little bit different theme this time with an album called The Sorceress. That scares me.
2: Well, you know, it's fun to change things up as you go. See what's out there.
0: Absolutely. Why not do something different? Well, you'll be proud of me in the Canadian style. I posted on my promo for this show the picture of you with the shaving cream, and it's going to strike quite a note, because we have another guy, a gentleman here named Stan Kessler, who had an album cover much the same. But yeah, I don't think his picture produces quite the reaction yours does.
2: Yep. Well, that was my first album cover, and I wanted to make some kind of impact. And so, just like when you're learning music, you have to steal from things that work. You know, that's how you start to understand what you like. But I think it's probably the same with album covers.
0: Mm-hmm. I think you hit your mark on that one. So just so that you guys know, I am also from Edmonton, Alberta, and grew up there. And I left in 1975 to go to North Texas State, along with couple of my best friends, Wayne Festchuk and Tom Foster. And I'm sure you know Wayne.
2: Oh, my God. Yeah.
0: Yeah. I mean, passed away not that long.
2: I'm visualizing where you were. Okay. Carry on. This is such a neat trip down memory lane.
0: Well, you know, we find out there's a lot of common history. So, yeah, so we had a group, and we played quite a bit in Edmonton, and we played a little bit with one of your bass players, Mike Lent. So if you happen to mention me to him, that that's going 50 years or so back, Audrey, so quite a while.
2: Amazing. I absolutely will.
0: Yeah, and another piece of history is that I played in a junior high separate school district all-city band that was conducted by your dad.
2: When you first contacted me, I really couldn't get over what a small world it was and how you ended up in Kansas.
0: It's really true.
2: I mean, this would have made him very happy, I think.
0: Well, I think so, and he was very beloved by his students. And so, anyway, it's really great to have you. You're the second Edmontonian I've had on my show. First was P.J. Perry, so you're in good company, Audrey.
2: Very fine company.
0: That's great. Well, tell us about this album, what inspired it, and again, we're going to play a few cuts, so they're going to get to hear you sing, and I think you are an amazing vocalist. Wow.
2: Thank you. You know, this album was I decided to stop running away from the idea of being a vocalist. I was told years and years ago, when I was like 19 and leading my very first quintet at the Yardbird Suite, which you probably know that club in Edmonton.
0: I do,
2: I had somebody mentoring me. I was just asking him for help, you know, how to make charts or how to run a rehearsal or what, any of these things. And I told him I was going to sing some songs because, you know, that's what we did. And he told me not to present myself as a singer, or else I wouldn't be looked on, you know, I wouldn't be perceived as a horn player. And I sort of took that to heart and then didn't sing for many years. And then decided, you know, it's my fifth album. I have nothing to, I'm not worried about how I'm going to be perceived anymore when it comes to, you know, releasing albums. So I decided to just bite the bullet and sing. And it's neat. It's a different way to, you know, express yourself. So I'm glad it's going over well.
0: Well, yeah, that all due respect to whoever told you that, they don't know what the heck they're talking about. You're great.
2: Yeah.
0: Well, I think we'll start if we can, and we've got you for the whole half hour, so we're going to start off with the first cut, Maintenance Phase. Maybe you can fill us in on what this one was about.
2: this will go over maybe with some of your female listeners, or you know what, anybody. Mm-hmm. This was a response to diet culture. I don't know if you're familiar with diet culture at all, but the maintenance phase is the phase you get to after you've lost all your weight and you're waiting for life to just go back to normal and for your meal to go back to normal. And then you find out after, you know, 6 months of fasting, and you finally hit your goal weight and you reach that portion of the diet, which is called the maintenance phase. There's no going back. It's just the same thing. And I always thought the maintenance phase was difficult and made it look like the entire diet itself was a scam. And so I thought I'd write myself a song that I find difficult to play to remind myself that dieting is a scam.
0: Oh, my gosh. Well, this will be great. Folks, it's Maintenance Phase. The album is Audrey Ochoa, The Sorceress. It's on the Chronograph record label, and it has been out a little while, but very available on all platforms. Let's take a listen, everybody.

0: And that was Maintenance Phase. Audrey, you make Maintenance Phase sound kind of swinging.
1: It wasn't all bad, but it wasn't all good either.
0: I hear you. Well, again, you heard Chris Andrews, a very well-known pianist, and Jeremiah McDade on tenor saxophone, John May on drums, and Mike Lent. And I'm just naming the ones on that particular cut. That's a great band. What good musicians.
1: Yeah, really lucky that they all live here. You know, like, I know, and you know, that Edmonton's kind of far away from a lot of things, so it's, I mean, any musician is lucky here, and... Yeah,
0: well,
1: we should
0: be clear.
1: What a deep bench we've got.
0: Folks, Edmonton, Alberta is the northernmost metropolitan city closest to the Arctic Circle. So that gives you an idea. City with over a million, it's way up there. Well, you got to be enjoying that almost endless day going on right now.
1: Yeah, it's not getting dark till like 10 o'clock still. It's great.
0: You can go golf two rounds after we're done today if you like.
1: Yeah. Yeah,
0: that is pretty great. Well, so the next one I wanted to play was Petra and Shubi. I can't imagine what this one's about. Maybe your cats.
1: You know,

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0: All right, we are back with my special guest, Audrey Ochoa, all the way from Edmonton, Alberta, Kansas. And, you know, you are really a five-tool baseball player. I mean, you write amazingly well and play that trombone, and you're a band leader, too. That's a lot to take in.
2: Yeah, I mean, I think you have to be, or at least I knew that I had to be.
0: Well, that's fantastic. Maybe I can ask you just a question going back. What drew you to the world of jazz music?
2: I mean, you knew my dad. Being a musician was kind of, or being a horn player at least, was sort of what he wanted for us. And we all, you know, took it in school or whatever. And it was important to him and part of sort of the family identity. And if I'm going to be a, you know, trombone just sort of landed in my lap in some ways, and if I wanted to continue playing, you know, it was only a matter of time before I was going to discover big band. And then I discovered that I really liked taking solos in big band, so it was only a matter of time before I realized small combos, I got to play more. And so I just went wherever the playing was and wherever the calls came, you know. Trombone sort of like led me in that direction. It wasn't necessarily planned. I just kept saying yes. And then 20 years later, I'm on my fifth album.
0: Yeah, that's absolutely incredible. And again, all credit do you. We love seeing female artists lead their own bands.
2: I mean, like I said, it's a bit of a necessity. There's been a lot of talk in recent years about how to get more female representation into this genre. Mm-hmm. And it is so social, right? Like you're often just making bands with your friends. And mm-hmm. and sometimes, you know, your friends look a lot like you and maybe are the same sex and gender as you. So if you want to lead your own thing and be more visible, I think a lot of women know that they just have to make their own bands and not wait around for the phone to ring.
0: You know, I think that's I think that's everybody needs to do that. Many musicians just think, wow, I've done all this work. I'm really good. I'm going to sit here and wait for the phone to ring. But I think the special people, they make their own thing happen. And I just hats off to you for everything you've done.
2: Thank you.
0: Okay,
2: it's been fun.
0: This next one we're going to play is called Let's Give Up. And I think those are three words you've rarely ever said.
2: But I think everyone contemplates every once in a while. Mm-hmm. This is like the most fun I ever had on a track in the post-production of it, because I recorded it like this silly little tongue-in-cheek bossa with silly lyrics. Mm-hmm. And when we listened to the tapes after, I was like, you know, it's not wacky enough. It's not capturing the, you know, the whimsy. Mm-hmm. What if I added a bunch of electronica to sort of, you know, lighten the mood? And I'm really, really happy with what came out. But it did surprise everybody. It surprised John the most, I think.
0: Oh, that's
2: the drummer.
0: Great. Yeah.
2: Like, well, wow, that's a left turn. I was like, yeah, it sure is.
0: I think it sounds great. This is Let's Give Up. It's from the album The Sorceress by our good friend here, Audrey Ochoa, on the Chronograph record label. Let's take another listen.

0: That's terrific. I love what you did with that, Audrey.
1: Thank you.
0: A nice little add to make that thing. Well, it's been an absolute joy talking to you. And, you know, like you said, the degrees of separation and especially the music world are very often not that large.
1: Yeah, I'm still kind of in shock about it. How many people, but this has been a delight for that reason and others, obviously.
0: Yeah, well, I grew up listening to PJ Perry and I found Edmonton was a great place to live because they brought in, everybody from Phil Woods to Woody Shaw to Julian Priester to you name it. So even as like a 12 and 13 year old kid, I got to go hear some of the world's greatest jazz artists because, Edmonton supported it.
1: And they still do. It's a gift.
0: Yeah, it's a great town. I'm so glad that you're there. I want to thank you so much for taking all this time to be with us today. And I want to wish you continued success and, maybe what's next for Audrey Ochoa.
1: You know, I'm going to tour this album a little bit in the fall and, I compulsively write. It's, you know, how I process my life and my surroundings. And so surely I'll be releasing some more music in the not too distant future.
0: Let me look at my crystal ball. I think the answer is yes. You will do that.
1: Yeah.
0: Hey, maybe we'll get lucky in Kansas City and, Audrey Ochoa will find a way to be here and playing. We would love to have you here. We've got a real active community of trombone players. I don't know what's wrong with them, but anyway, you got to support them because they're our friends and all that. Well, thanks so much, again, from one Edmontonian to another. It's been an absolute pleasure having you on your show and, we wish you all the success, Audrey. Take care.
1: Thank you so much. All right. Goodbye.
0: You bet. Bye-bye now. Well, why don't we check in with Mrs. Jazz Canadian and see what's going on in Kansas City tonight.
2: This is your Kansas City Jazz calendar for Monday, July 20th. The Green Lady Lounge at 18th and Grand is temporarily closed for repairs, but will present the Mark Slim Duo next door at the Black Dolphin from 8 to midnight. The Blue Room hosts its Monday night jam session with the Brad Gregory Quartet from 7 to 10:30. Musicians, bring your acts. Eddie V's at 700 West 47th Street presents Emily Dix from 6:30 to 9:30. The Majestic at 931 Broadway has Michael Pagan from 6 until 9. Chaz at the Raphael Hotel at Wardle and Ward Parkway has the Peter Schlamm Duo from 6 until 10. The Piano Room at 332 West 75th Street host the Waldo Jazz Collective from 7 to 10 with an open jam starting at 8. That's your jazz calendar for Monday, July 20th. The jazz calendar can be seen at kkfi.org under calendars or on the KKFI app. And now it's back to Jazz Afternoon with the Jazz Canadian.
0: Well, as always, lots going on in Kansas City tonight. Plenty of things you can go out and support because, of course, live music depends on an audience. And so, tonight will be a great chance, and it's so hot out there. You got all these clubs are air conditioned. They're good places to go. Again, we want to thank Audrey Ochoa, our guest today, for jumping in with us. She's got several albums that are available on all of the different platforms. This one is brand new called The Sorceress, and you can check out her music. Well, speaking of my favorite artists who have an album came out, how about Matt Otto from the album Ephemeral? And this is one I did not play, I believe, when he was on my show. It's called Dune Town.

Saxophonist Matt Otto from the brand new album Ephemeral, and we heard Matt Villinger on piano or keyboards, Ben Leifer on bass, Zach Morrow on the drums, Peter Schlamm on vibes, and Alex Frank on the guitar. And that, again, a brand new album just available, Ephemeral. We're going to play this next one from pianist Steve Ali, and this is his trio featuring tenor saxophonist Rich Perry. The album was called Dragonfly on the Owl Studios label. 2012 is when it came out, and this is a tune called Yummy.

0: the unmistakable sound of one Richie Perry joining in with the Steve Ali Trio. And there's a bunch of great Indianapolis musicians, Bill Mooring on the bass, Tim Horner on the, or Homer on the drums, excuse me, and the leader Steve Ali on piano. And again, from back in 2012, and a lot of fun. Hey, we want to thank Audrey Ochoa for joining us again today. What a fun time that was. I do have a quick hit and we'll be right back.
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0: All right, and you've been listening to Jazz Afternoons with the Jazz Canadians. It's been a lot of fun. Hey, I do want to remind you that we've got a lot of great music, a lot of great stuff coming up. At 4 o'clock, it will be Silky Sands Soul Sensation. And Sandra's already in the studio getting ready for that. Always a great show. Then we have Eco Radio at 6 p.m., followed by Law and Disorder at 7, Fiesta Musical at 8, and Noche Magica at 10. So, lots of good entertainment and information for you here at KKFI. So I hope after you've been listening to my show that you will stay tuned to 90.1. And again, last of all, thanks to Audrey Ochoa for joining us all the way from Edmonton, Canada. What a talented woman she is. Great trombone, great writer, and great singer, as you heard. And so don't be afraid to check out her music a little bit more. Well, we're going to close out today's show with something from one of my favorite saxophonists, and that would be Jerry Bergonzi. And this is from an album in 2004 called Live Gons, Live at the Duc des Lombards in Paris, Volume 2. And this is a really cool song he wrote called Si, Senora.

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0: Did you know that KKFI offers 9 different jazz programs throughout the week? 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
1: 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My name is DJ Silky Sand, and this is Silky Sand's Soul Sensation. For the next 2 hours, I'm going to do a wonderful drive time for you. We're going to delve into some little bit of funk and some real good, really good head bobbing, finger snapping, and tap your feet kind of music. And I'm so glad that you're listening and joining in to KKFI and listening to me, and we're going to have a wonderful good time. Let's go ahead and get this drive time started. Thank you.
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You're listening to Silky Sand Soul Sensation. My name is Silky Sand, DJ Silky Sand. How was you all's weekend? How are you all dealing with this heat? If you have any type of heart problems, definitely do not be in it. Cancel any events that might have to be outside. I'm actually spreading on the word of what my cardiologist, shout out to you, Dr. Lacey, that is sharing with me, as well as the wonderful, awesome team over at North Kansas City Cardiac Rehab. Is just, this weather is not conducive for me. So anybody that's having any heart problems, had any strokes or heart surgeries, this weather is tough to deal with. This weather is tough to deal with if you're just fine, healthy, and dandy. Definitely stay hydrated. Eat plenty of fruits and vegetables. It's lots of water in those fruits and vegetables, guys, and that'll help you along. We started out this hour with Spiral Gyro. You know, I keep wanting to introduce them. That was Silk and Satin. They are coming to the Uptown Theater on July 31st, so I'm looking forward to that. Then we went to Midnight Star, Freakazoid, and The Time, Jungle Love, and Cameo, Single Life, Single Life. Did you hear me as a single girl clap my hands? Yes, I did. And then that last song by Sky called me Naughty Girl. Naughty, naughty, naughty. But that is still a jam rocking. I hope you all are enjoying this drive time from 4 to 6 p.m. That 4 to 5, we're definitely going to rock it. Keep that head bobbing. Keep the energy up and going. And be safe out there. So thank you so much for listening in Harrisonville, Warrensburg, Valley Falls, Atchison. Thank you all so much. We got some Sister Sledge coming up, RJ's latest arrival in the Gap Band. And I got some really, really surprise of Houdini and Timex Social Club that's going to finish off this wonderful hour that I have with you all. Thank you so much for tuning in and listening. We're having a wonderful time. I know you're bobbing your head, doing your bus stop, whatever you can do. Get your groove on out there.

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All right, that was wonderful music there. We started that little segment of with Sister Sledge, He's the Greatest Dancer, and then RJ's latest arrival, Shackles, got a phone call on that one. Yes, that's my jam. That's my actually 80s group. They only put out maybe one or two albums. The Gap Man, Don't Believe You Want to Get Up, that's a jam too. And did you hear him say about the feet patting, fingers snapping, head bobbing? I think that's probably where I got it from, and don't even realize it's just old school. And then I had to throw in some old school rap guys. That's Houdini with Freaks Come Out at Night. I was a Houdini fan. I did some wonderful cleaning and dancing off of that group there, Houdini. And then that last song to round up the hour, Timex Social Club, and that was Rumors. So thank you so much for listening, tuning in. Always tune in to KKFI. We have an astronomical amount of genres of music and artists and shows and public radio shows and just wonderful, wonderful array of entertainment one way or another for the Kansas City listeners out there. I want to thank Kelly before we go. 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I want to thank Kelly. She's the Director of Development and Communications, and she was put together to allow KKFI to host the Still This Story Please. It was a two-day event where you can see the documentary footage of A.B. Goodman, the fantastic anchorwoman, journalist for Democracy Now. The movie was being shown at Fine Arts Theater located at 95th Admission. To my knowledge, it is still being shown. For more information, you definitely can log on to fineartsgroups.com to see if they're being shown. It was awesome, guys. She was awesome. She was so personable. The movie is going to tap into a lot of emotions. What you see on TV, because I go back to PBS watching her, it is nothing compared to what she actually went through behind the scenes, getting us the accurate information about what's going on in the world. Also, a shout out to the producer directors Carl Deal and Tia Lesson. They did a wonderful job putting together that movie. Once again, it tapped into a lot of emotions, and I just can't really say enough about Kelly to bringing this to Kansas City, because KKFI was one of the maybe between the 5 to 10 stations that start posting or playing Democracy Now. And of course, the administration don't want us to really know about the wonderful information and journalism and the information that goes out there, true, accurate information around the world. One of Miss Amy's quotes is, "Go to where the silence is and say something." And once again, KKFI was amongst the first 10 radio stations to host Democracy Now! I go back to PBS. Those were the only two. I didn't really deal with local. Not going to say anything against them, but I didn't really want to listen to local news. I would listen to the PBS Hour, and I would watch Democracy Now! On PBS, and that's where I really got the authentic information about what was going on around the world. But Miss Goodman herself was very, very personal. I was just impressed how warm she was, because she has endured so much, and for some reason, you know, she has not become numb to all the pain that not only that was inflicted upon her, but that she's seen around the world. And, of course, I'm healing from that triple bypass. And right at the end of the movie, my body was like, time to go. And I'm like, no, I want to see it to the end. I wanted to see it to the end. But like my doctor says, listen to my body. And I listened, and I got on up, and I left. But upon leaving, she gave me the warmest hug, and I was just like, wow, you know, that really touched me, because someone that sees that kind of calamity that goes on around the world can become numb, but she's not, and she was really, really, truly awesome. Once again, you're listening to 90.1. Oh,
Once again, I want to give still kudos to Kelly Daugherty, the Director of Development Communications, because that little lady here, she does a lot for KKFI. I cannot say enough about her and what she does. She may be little bitty petite lady, but she stands 10 feet tall, guys. So thank you so much for Kelly and putting that time in and bringing that wonderful, wonderful weekend and hosting, allowing KKFI to host that. So thank you so much. You're listening to 90.1 FM KKFI Kansas City Community Radio. We know we're getting ready to go into the second hour. I'm getting ready to smooth it out a little bit. So I got some Bread and Duran Duran and some Toto coming up for you guys. So thank you so much for tuning in. I really, really love what I do. I hope you find passion in what you do. We're breaking the cycles of oppression using music, and definitely get that heart checked.

0: Y'all know I'm going to bring you a smorgasbord of music, I tell you. We started out this hour with Bread, and that's Make It With You. And then Duran Duran, Gone Undone. I love that. Come Undone. I'm sorry. Come Undone by Duran Duran. And then that song that we just got the groove into was by Toto, and that is Rosanna. Rosanna, Rosanna. Love the instrumentals in these songs and the musicality in these songs. And after we have a couple of announcements, then we're going to have some Tim Priest, Marvin Gaye, O'Brien, Whispers. It's going to be time to get your two-step on, y'all, and hopefully you will enjoy.
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You've been listening to Silky Sand Soul Sensation. Getting ready to, well, actually, we are rounding up this hour. We started out the whole hour with Bread, and we went through that, Make It With You, Duran Duran, some of my great classic rock and roll, Come Undone, and then Toto, Rosanna. And then we went into the two-stepping soul sounds of the Temprees, I Love, Marvin Gaye, All the Way Around, O'Brien. Is This For Real? That's a side B of that O'Brien, y'all. Check it out. The Whispers, Just Get Better With Time. Force MD's, Love Is a House. Then The Temptations, this is a later Temptations. It says 1990 album. That's the title of the album. That's Heavenly. And then Melba Moore featuring Carmichael Music Lover, wonderful voices. Melba Moore used to have that 70s variety show with Clifton Little. And she just has a wonderful voice, beautiful voice. And then that last song is Liz Ho, Dream Lover. Did you all get y'all's two-step on? It's nothing like the Kansas City two-step. Let me tell you, it's nothing like it. What we have coming up, we have Jim Hightower. And then we have also the Eco Radio KC. And then after Eco Radio, we have Law and Disorder. So those are some of the shows that are coming up. I want to thank Ottawa, Lawrence, Sugar Creek, Bonner Springs, Excelsior Springs, Pleasant Hill. Thank you all for tuning in whenever you tune in, wherever you tune in. Thank you so much for listening to KKFI. We are here from you. In order to hear the wonderful music that I love to play, which is the smorgasbord of music, just don't quite know what you're going to hear. Thank you so much for the phone calls. But then we have a variety of jazz shows and blues shows and then reggae shows. Let's keep this door open because we are nonprofit. Go to kkfi.org, click on that donate button, give what you can. We really, really appreciate it. Thank you again, Kelly, for allowing KKFI to host the Amy Goodman show, which is called Still This Story, Please. That movie is wonderful. It's just really heart-wrenching. It's going to make you laugh. It's going to make you cry, think, get a little angry. But you're able to see behind the scenes what she goes through so that she can bring accurate information to us. So I thank you all so much again for tuning in. And tune in to me on Silky Sand Soul Sensation next Monday. I come to you every Monday, 4 p.m. to 6 p.m. We're using music to break the cycles of oppression and also get your heart checked. Not just taking the blood pressure, eating right, and, you know, go a little bit further because we want to be around for our loved ones. And it is a journey. It is truly, truly, truly a journey. And so definitely deal with the emotional side of it, whatever the case may be. But you can't give up. You can't give up. You got to go to that rehab. You got to really go to rehab, whether it's even just physical therapy, whatever your rehabilitation is, make it happen, because rehabilitation is about making you better, making you all around better person for yourself, first and foremost, and then those loved ones that are around you. So we got that love train coming, and then we have Hightower coming up after that. Actually, we just got going right into Hightower, but I'm going to play a little bit of that love train, and then we go into Hightower. And thank you so much for joining. I love what I do. I hope you find your passion and love what you're doing, and peace and blessings.

0: Farmers rebel against John Deere stupidity and score a victory. More to come. I'll tell you about it today on Hightower's Radio Lowdown. Executives climbing the corporate ladder to the top seem to lose IQ the higher up they get. That might explain why John Deere's top executive bosses have imposed an astonishingly stupid policy on America's farmers. For years, they've decreed that while a farmer technically owns a tractor or other John Deere product, the owner is prohibited from making any repairs when the machinery breaks down, stalls out, etc. Instead, the owners must call an authorized Deere dealer to fix what most farmers could handle by themselves. The monopolistic profiteer refuses to make its repair manuals available to customers or local repair shops. So, gotcha. But in 2020, Walter Schweitzer rallied with other mad-as-hell farmers and ranchers to rebel. The Montana rancher's tractor had gone kaput in hay baling season. But no, said a Deere dealer, a technician is not available. And no, you can't have access to the diagnostic computer to do it yourself. So he had to wait weeks before Deere finally got his tractor running, a fairly basic job worth about $600, but they bill Walter $4,000. That's what's called a monopoly fix, but they messed with the wrong farmer. Schweitzer, president of the Montana Farmers Union, mobilized grassroots pressure from five states, forcing federal officials to sue John Deere. This month, Deere's aloof executives settled that suit, finally letting its farm customers take charge of the equipment that, hello, they own. This is Jim Hightower saying, Schweitzer points out that this landmark win over the arrogance of Deere executives is just one stepping stone to a right-to-repair law for all products. To help push this right forward, go to repair.org, repair.org. 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Find us at jimhightower.substack.com.
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1: 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Today on Eco Radio, host Terry Wilkie will speak with her guest, Oz Qureshi, director of Mind Drive, about their project-based experiential learning program that serves students from all around the Kansas City Metro. Mind Drive offers after-school programs every night of the school year week. Their programs include welding art studio, electric vehicle design studio, drone FPV racing, and esports. Welding art students learn to weld by creating junk art from scrap metal and display their sculptures in an art gallery at the end of the school year. EV design students build electric race cars for competition, restore classic cars and convert them to electric, and build prototype electric vehicles. Drone FPV racing involves learning how to build a race drone using a simulator and micro racing drones. Esports is a team-based program where students learn adaptive problem-solving skills and compete with other schools. MindDrive began partnering with local schools to provide school-sponsored programs in engineering and digital content design. Students in engineering programs will form either an electrothon racing team or a drone racing team. The students will design and build a race car for competition in the electrothon, a hands-on STEMS initiative where high school students design, weld, and wire their own electric race car. The digital content design program teaches students how content is created for various media platforms through hands-on projects. Eco Radio KC supports the work for a future in which humans flourish as members of a thriving ecosphere. We are all in this together, and it will take all of us to make the world safe. This will be a great radio hour. Now, our show.
2: Good evening. Welcome to Eco Radio KC. My name is Terry. My guest tonight is Oz Qureshi. He's director of Mind Drive. Oz, thank you for coming to the studio.
3: Well, thanks for having me, Terry. I really appreciate you bringing me in.
2: I had not heard of Mind Drive before I went to an electron-a-thon that was at Garmin, and it was just this last May. It was much cooler then.
3: Yeah.
2: And the electron-a-thon is a race that your students use. They create these electric vehicles. They seat one person. I didn't see any that would easily seat two, maybe. I mean, like a sports car. Bigger than a go-kart. We think about a soapbox. It's bigger than a go-kart. And it's engine-powered, but it's an electric engine-powered vehicle. And so the vehicles themselves were remarkable to watch go around. And what they did, they began at different timed starts. And then they were counted by how long it took him to do laps, and then that's how the winner was declared, I believe. So it was a great event. And how many of these electronathons have you done?
3: Well, we have hosted, I think that might have been our seventh electrothon race that we have hosted. We participate in the Kansas Electro Rally. Electrothon has been around for over 30 years, in the 80s. And it was created out west, the Pacific Northwest. One set of batteries, 1 hour on the racetrack, whoever does the most laps wins. It's always been a program about efficiency and energy efficiency and electric vehicle design. And for some reason in the state of Kansas, they started Electrathon in the early 90s, late 80s. And Kansas has one of the largest Electrathon racing leagues in the country.
2: For some reason. Well, on Eco Radio, we see Kansas is pretty progressive about environmental change. Thank goodness for that. And so this is teaching younger people, high school students and middle school students, how to build, maintain, and use electric vehicles. And so they have to be mechanics because these cars that they have made, they sometimes break down. They don't go super fast, but some of them go faster than others. And the course has got curves and people have to drive and negotiate these curves. And it was just a pleasure to watch knowing that youth do it. And then the youth were so, they turned so wholesome. Americans like competition, you know. and then this is a modern, this is EV. This is what's making them go, which is better for the planet. And obviously they were very involved in that idea, the students. And then they were looking up to their mentors and their mechanics and their coaches. And it was just beauty to see this event. So that's at Garmin. Now, but I want to talk about Mind Drive. I want to talk about your organization. Mind Drive was founded in 2010. It's built 18 electric vehicles. It's got a 100% graduation rate and 250 plus success stories. And I took this from your website, which is minddrive.org. So Mind Drive started as a class in creativity taught by Steve Rees at the De La Salle Education Center and quickly developed into an independent not-for-profit corporation in 2010 with a focus on automotive design and communications. And then the focus is on EV auto design. That's just remarkable to me. But the youth like that topic, don't they?
3: Yeah. Yeah, I mean, so we started in 2010, like you said. We took a 2000 Lola Indy car, an actual Indy race car that was crashed in Australia in 2001. We acquired it in 2009, and Steve Rees and the team back then converted that into a super efficient electric vehicle, and the students got to design the canopy of the car. So it was about engineering. It was about automotive design.
2: Well, it's plexiglass, isn't it? There's a picture of it on your website.
3: It's actually like Saran wrap. It's the same. It's the stuff you buy. They sell you at the hardware store to cover your windows in the wintertime, which you actually shouldn't buy because it just shows you diurnal swing. It doesn't actually improve the energy efficiency. But we did that because we actually, the intention was to create a shell for the car. And so back then we didn't have computer aided design. They weren't designing the look of the car on a computer. So how else do you create the shape of a car? They welded this wireframe together and then Saran wrapped it, covered it in two-part foam and made a negative mold and cast it in fiberglass. And it just looked like a giant spaceship saucer. And the whole time it was never intended to be a practical car. And the students kept saying, we like this look, we like this look. So they just ended up going with the Saran wrap as the exterior. And when you took it to events, you said, pet, don't poke.
2: Well, when the students race these cars that they make for competition, they do have to build one that goes because it's going to have to go a track for hours. And there are other vehicles on the track. They can pass each other. These things have wheels. Although some have the equivalent of what looked to me to be bicycle wheels, dual bicycle wheels, one of them had.
3: Yep.
2: And they have car tire wheels, some of them. I mean,
3: yeah, it's kind of a collection of motorcycle parts, bicycle parts, and go-kart parts.
2: Well, the great beauty is that you seem to let the students make what they want to make.
3: Some schools, you know, a lot of schools will just buy a kit because that's all the school's resources will allow, is them to buy a bolt together kit. Some schools have been running the same car for years, again, because that's all their budget will allow. We've been fortunate to pursue with our support that every year the students get to design their own car, build their own car, and then race their own car. We don't win as much as some of the other schools because we're not necessarily running out the same car that we've just perfected year after year. They're designing these tube frame chassis from the ground up. But it's a fun way, it's a fun engineering competition because, you get 1 hour on the track. And what makes it unique is what we race in. There's many different classes, but ours at the Kansas Electric Rally is 24 volts. And it's hard to find an electric motor that will move roughly 300 pounds at 24 volts. So it really becomes...
2: Well, it's got a person in it.

0: And I want to remind everybody of your website, which is MindDrive, no spaces, two D's, MindDrive.org. And it's a wonderful website, and it tells a tremendous amount about how you began and what you've been doing. And it talks about classes that are available for students. We're going to take a break now, Oz, and we'll talk in the next part about your programs. But MindDrive works with the public schools and works on their own in an after-school capacity for students to work in many various aspects of auto design, electric engineering, welding. It's absolutely amazing. I'm really very impressed by what you do.
1: Well, thank you. We have about 250 kids from around the community that participate in all of our different programs.
0: Right. So are your schools only in Kansas, or are they in Missouri, or are they both? Or
1: I think they're all of our schools participating that we partner directly with are Kansas City, Missouri schools. We serve a lot of public charter schools that don't have robust hands-on learning programs. They partner with us and send kids to us during the day for credit. We have traditional after school where kids get off the bus, and we do that through our partnership with Operation Breakthrough and the families that they serve. And then we have evening programs where anyone from the community can sign up. We recruit specific schools. We will go to the Kansas side and north of the river for recruitment. But about 250 kids in all the different programs. We have two welding classes in the evening, two automotive classes. And then, as mentioned in the intro, we have esports and drone racing.
0: Well, we're going to talk about that when we come back right after this break.
2: 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The event will take place at 2018 Baltimore in Kansas City, Missouri, and is outdoors with music starting at 6. 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
4: I'm Dr. Anthony Lazarowitz, and this is Climate Connections. 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
4: Yet Aaron Taylor of the nonprofit Upstream Access says the overwhelming majority of people with disabilities that her group surveyed said they did not have backup power they could use in an emergency.
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4: So they're prepared when extreme weather hits and the grid goes down.
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0: This is Terry Wilkie. You're listening to Eco Radio KC. Tonight, my guest is Oz Qureshi. He's the director of MindDrive. MindDrive is a project-based experiential learning program that serves students from around the Kansas City metro. So, Oz, when we took our break, we were just starting to talk about your programs, and you explained that there are after-school programs, and those would be at 2615 Holmes, or you partner with Operation Breakthrough and have

0: shop there. Is that what?
1: Yeah, we have two locations. So 2615 Holmes and 3026 Troost is the Ignition Lab operated by Operation Breakthrough. We have space in there, and we have programs there as well.
0: Yeah, good. And so then you work in school-sponsored programs. If there is a school in the Kansas City area that still has a shop now, when I was a kid, every school had a shop. But for some reason, that kind of quit. So, you know, it really...
1: We put a big emphasis on college.
0: Yeah, well...
1: For many years. And I think that's course-corrected in the last... Maybe overcorrected in the last 10 to 15 years. And this work, I get to see up close what the trends in education are. And hands-on learning is very much been a trend the last 5 to 10 years, and we just happen to be in that space. And I do think there's a lot of schools shifting to provide what the Kansas City area would call real-world learning to get kids prepared for jobs that may exist. But that landscape is constantly changing, as we all know. And while our schools have a lot of really cool and unique programs, they don't necessarily have the
0: facilities. Yeah, they've lost their shops and their machines.
1: To have a shop, especially a welding shop.
0: I know some of you listeners have some of those high school shop machines.
1: Yeah.
0: And I think MindDrive would be perfectly willing to accept those, or maybe your local public school.
1: Well, you know, especially our welding program, we always need recycled metals. So if anybody has nuts and bolts and spoons and knives and anything that's magnetic, feel free to leave it at our doorstep.
0: Wow. Okay. Well, I want to remind everybody that your website is MindDrive.org, and that's got a complete list of available school programs. These are for middle school students and high school students. And there's an application at the website to apply for these programs. And the courses seem to run 24 weeks. Am I making this up?
1: Yeah, roughly. The school year is 24 to 30 weeks. It just depends on when spring break and some of the holidays fall. But most of our after-school or evening stuff is one night a week. So when you tally that up, it's about 24 weeks.
0: Now, do they get class credit for an after-school program?
1: It is a true extracurricular activity.
0: Okay.
1: Now, we will start offering what they call market value assets and some credentialing in that after-school space. But for us, it's more about trying to engage young people in learning, get them excited about learning, and get them to want something, to get passionate about something. And so the projects that we do are really just a cheat, a way for us to help unlock the confidence in young people to get them excited about what they might possibly want to do.
0: Well, there's no charge for these programs. And the only limitation is they can only hold so many students. So yep. If you're interested in participating, you need to go onto the MindDrive website and fill out the application. Then you do have an interview process because it's a great website. You've got ethics for people working together, working in teams. These teams are diverse. There's people of every gender, of every race, color, creed. And so you want them to respect the equipment. You want them to respect each other. And you want them to have fun. And that's like in your constitution. I mean, it's really a remarkable website. So you have Welding Art Studio. Now, welding art is something we'll pick up. We'll talk about Steve Oz at the end of our hour. That's not making cars necessarily, but it's where students learn the fabrication of working with metals, of metal fabrication, working with heat. And then there's drone FPV racing. Okay. So I know what a drone is, but I don't know what a FPV is. You want to explain that to us?
1: Yeah, so we've had drones in our program for a long time, and camera drones are, they kind of fly themselves. After about 5 minutes, when you're working with young people, that can get pretty boring unless you're doing some videography or you're creating content. then it can be more engaging. But we've had drones, we've interacted with drones, and about 9 years ago, I came across drone racing, and the FPV stands for first-person viewers. So the pilot of the drone wears a headset. The drone broadcasts a video signal back to the headset. So the pilot is flying from the perspective of the drone. So it's a lot. To be a drone FPV pilot, you have to understand how to fix the drone, code the drone, and fly the drone without any computer assist. So if you can operate a racing drone, you're going to be pretty comfortable around any kind of drone technology.
0: So, and then we all know what drones are, unmanned vehicles, and they're hovercraft. They can go straight up. They fly. They're not on the ground. And modern technology attaches things to drone cameras, as you say, and various sensors so that they can get data. I suppose a drone could even be fabricated to map out a large geographical area, because you could put it hovering in one spot and say start and then go a certain distance, and it's all with cameras and...
1: Yeah, one of the biggest industries for drone technology is agriculture.
0: Right. Oh, yeah, right. Okay, so, and traffic control.
1: Well, nowadays, yeah. I think maybe with that side of it, it's probably grown in ways we're not necessarily comfortable with. But for us, it's about exposing young people to the technology that they will interact with, and so that they're literate in that technology, and they can help us figure out how we create a society that works for us with whatever that technology may be.
0: And then you have automotive design studios. And so I should say at this point, I want to add to every single one of your classes, students work with mentors from the community. So not only if you know of a young student who would like to engage in this type of learning opportunity, if you know of anybody with the expertise who would like to work with the students, you have that opportunity as well. And when I went to see your race at the Garmin parking lot, the students were just, they really loved their mentors. I mean, it was just like respect, and it wasn't asking too much. It was just, you know, they didn't jump all over him, but this is the person teaching them. And they were so agog, really, to learn these things. And so there's great beauty there, because the mentor is usually an older person, right?
1: Yeah, and if you're in the community and you are just interested in these technologies, we have a lot of community members that just wanted to learn how to weld. We look for folks who just want to work with young people and help young people be successful and navigate failure. They don't necessarily have to be trained welders or automotive technicians or drone pilots or professional esports players.
0: Electricians,
1: correct. Yeah, so we have a lot of folks who've joined who just wanted to learn more about the technologies that we interact with, and because they're curious about how they affect their lives, or they might have a project in mind, or they just want to get better at something. But a lot of the projects we build, especially in our cars, there's no book for how to build these things. There's no book for taking a 1969 Chevelle and converting it electric. So there's a lot of learning that goes on from the staff on down to the students. And our thing is always been about access. The programs that we offer are because the students we work with do not have access. There are no drone programs in the schools that our students attend. There are no esports programs in the schools that our students attend. There's no welding programs in the schools that they attend. So we're very intentional about that when we look at adding programs. So we have about 24 staff, full-time and part-time, and only 3 of our staff are not former students. So we're really interested in providing that pathway for young people, especially people of color, especially women, into these careers that may otherwise not, they might otherwise not find a lot of representation.
0: It makes for a lot of imagination and more diverse ideas. It's astonishing to me if people look at your website. So I want to talk about school-sponsored programs. These are programs that will earn school credit towards graduation. And that includes Engineering Design Studio, which is phenomenal. That's where students work to form vehicles for the Electrathon racing team or a drone racing team. There's drone races, too. So it involves designing and building. We were talking off air, or we were talking on air, because you were saying how your first car was made of plastic wrap, a heavy-duty plastic wrap. But engineering principles about lift and whether it shimmies, whether it's able to stay on the ground, whether it's heavy enough, all go into these designs. Like, you can build things, and then will it work? That's the question. So you have more design, automotive design studios, and welding and fabrication after school. You have MIG welding fundamentals. Now, MIG welding is a type of welding. It's not a rod welding. It's got an electric driver.
1: Yeah, you're using gas in an electrode.
0: Right.
1: Yeah,
0: it'll weld different types of metal than the rod.
1: Yeah, it's pretty versatile. It's a great place to start. It's easier to learn and pick up. We do TIG. We do stick welding. That's more geared towards industry. MIG welding's a great place to start. And all of our projects, you know, most things that you can do on a car, you can do with a MIG welder. Yeah, and in our welding program, our students are taking scrap metal and they're creating sculptures out of scrap.
0: Well, yeah, that's the spark of art. We're going to get to that, Oz, in our third part, and really devote a lot of time to it. I think it's interesting how, going into your website, it describes that MindDrive is a STEM program. So that's science, technology, engineering, and mathematics. And then it has taken a tangent into art. And I thought to myself, I scratched my head. I thought, well, what's the acronym for art in our public schools? And I don't know that they have one yet, like STEM.
1: Well, they added A to STEM, so a lot of folks will say
0: so STEAM.
1: Yeah.
0: Oh, thank you for that.
1: Yeah, yeah.
0: Sure.
1: Yeah, I mean, I still use STEM. But STEAM is a pretty popular acronym.
0: Right. Well, and because that's the great beauty, you know, you've got your science and you've got your arts, and then in the modern world, we're just going to combine everything. And
1: yeah, I think our programming that we do with partner schools is geared towards credentials and credit. So there's a lot more certifications they're working towards. It's a little bit more traditional in that sense. But what we find is we're able to serve a nice little niche for our partner schools where they can send us freshmen and sophomore who maybe don't know what their pathway is going to be. We can get them excited about education. And then a lot of our charter schools, our partner schools, have great programs. They have great partnerships with the community college, and they have a lot of things that young people can do, and we can be that bridge to help young people figure out, well, you know, maybe I don't want to be a welder. Maybe I want to study business or culinary or whatever the case may be. Or maybe they want to stay and become an automotive technician, but they didn't pass the MCC entrance exam, and we can take them and we can still help them on that pathway. The automotive repair, I don't know if we're going to get to that, but that's something we started within the last year through our partnership with Operation Breakthrough, where we are taking donated cars from the community, fixing them for families who do not have cars, and providing automotive repair services to the low-income families that Operation Breakthrough works with who can't otherwise afford these repairs.
0: Wow.
1: With the goal to try to keep more cars out of the landfill, which is becoming it's a pretty difficult thing to do when you're dealing with a huge inventory of cars that are high mileage and not necessarily reliable and haven't had the maintenance done on them. And we are running into projects every day for families where either the car got stolen and we have to make repairs.
0: Oz, we're going to take our second break. This is Terry Wilkie. 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I'm talking with Oz Qureshi. He's the director of MindDrive. We'll be right back.
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0: Welcome back. This is Terry Wilkie. You're listening to Eco Radio KC, and tonight my guest is Oz Qureshi. He is the director of Mind Drive. So Mind Drive runs learning programs for students, and this is in electric vehicle development and design and drone, which are electric, racing and design. And when we took our break, Oz, you were saying that you have expanded your program. Since you have a nice shop in the Operation Breakthrough, you have a beautiful shop there, and you're able to work on abandoned cars or cars that people would otherwise sell to a junker, is what, that's the way I say it, and then you repair them and allow people who have need to get these cars that are restored. Now, those are internal combustion cars. Those are gasoline-powered cars, or listeners, we call that ICE, internal combustion engine vehicles, ICE vehicles, as compared to EVs. But I wanted to start this part of our program with our talk about you convert ICE vehicles to electric vehicles. So the star of that show was your Chevelle. Tell our listeners about this Chevelle.
1: Well, when we partnered with Operation Breakthrough and opened our space in the Ignition Lab, we knew we wanted to start with a big project, with something marquee, and what better way to do that than to convert a classic muscle car, which many people have varying opinions on whether that should even be done, but what I can say is that there's nothing faster you can put in that car than the electric motor that we swapped it in.
0: Oh, I bet that is a remarkable car. I mean, I have been in a Chevelle, which was gasoline powered, and it's got a big piston. It's got a powerful engine. And then to power that same mechanics using electric power, which is frankly more powerful than gasoline.
1: It's more efficient, right? So it takes more of the energy you're using and converting it to motion. It's much more efficient at that than internal combustion. Internal combustion works because you can fill up, and we have a whole network, and that works really well for the population to be able to fill their gas cars up. But from an efficiency point of view, electric is just leaps and bounds better than internal combustion. The battery side is where it can get tricky, because batteries are expensive, and there's
0: heavy.
1: A lot of
0: misinformation
1: around batteries and electric cars that we get questions all the time about batteries that really aren't a concern, but it's one thing to have a battery electric car. It's another thing to convert a classic, or convert any car that was gas to electric, when there's not necessarily a manual on how to do it. So we took an electric motor and battery pack out of a 2016 Tesla Model S and adapted it to go into a 69 Chevelle. And the hardest part about that is you can take, because of right to repair, you can buy a Tesla motor, you can buy a Tesla battery, but you do not get their software. So you either have to work with a secondhand retailer to acquire software to power your car, or you have to create it yourself. And when you don't have the software, that means you don't have things like heat, or maybe a radio, or your lighting, or your dash controls, or how do you display speed on the dash, and all of the things that you would think you need to drive a car, not necessarily all the comfort things. So you have to create all that yourself. So we have 9 microcomputers in that car to do everything from shift it. So
0: wow.
1: There's a microcomputer because we have the horseshoe-style shifter in the classic Chevelle.
0: Now, where is this car today? It's been around town, but, I mean, showing off. It was at the Nelson. It was parked as
1: a we still have it. We still show it off. Mm-hmm. We still take it to shows. It was part of a raffle where we raised money for the next project, which is a 73 Bronco, which is coming out next. And the person that won the raffle got the money.
0: Wow.
1: So the 73 Bronco is the next car. It has an electric motor running. Instead of mounting the motor between the wheels, we put it in the center of the car, and it's running into a transfer case, so it's still four-wheel drive, mechanical four-wheel drive. Batteries on this car are coming out of a Chrysler Pacifica, so that'll be the next project. And then after that, we have a 86 K10, Chevy K10, that's actually for Jason Kelsey, and it's diesel-electric hybrid, so it'll have the same electric motor batteries with the biggest diesel generator we can put in the car. So our goal there is to try to extend the range to something that would really work well. Like, we're hoping for maybe 500 miles to 600 mile range.
0: Wow. Well, that's exciting. I'm telling you, Detroit is watching you, Oz. So I wanted to talk about upcoming events that you have. Number one, you will be at TEDxKC this coming Friday, the 24th of July. You have a booth, Mind Drive. Everybody has a booth showcasing what the students have made and are making. Your theme this year is human after all. It's just very smart. Then on July 31st, you have a welded art event at Keystone Co-Lab. That must be the other lab, the other shop that you talk about that you have.
1: It's just an event space downtown.
0: Okay. Oh, I see.
1: Yeah,
0: okay.
1: It's just in the cross. It's off the crossroads, adjacent to the crossroads downtown.
0: Okay. And so this is at the Co-Lab. Oh, I see. 18th Street. At the Co-Lab. At this event space, you're showing off your Sparks of Art, which listeners can also see on your website, minddrive.org, and you can purchase them there too. And they're one-of-a-kind objects. Apparently, some student was hanging around the shop and began putting nuts and bolts together and sticks of leftover metal, and students are creating fabulous sculptures. They're three-dimensional objects. You brought one with you today who appears to be somebody in a recent movie.
1: It's General Grievous from Star Wars.
0: Okay, thank you for that. And looks, I'm sure, just like him. He's not made completely out of metal.
1: He's made out of, that's a spoon handle. these are saw blades, nuts and bolts. There's some springs in there. And yeah, I have a young man who's going to be a senior this year who put this piece together. He actually also built a 7-foot-tall Demogorgon, which is the creature from Stranger Things, out of recycled metal, and that will be on display at TEDx as well. So people will be able to check that out and get a picture with it.
0: Well, it's amazing. It's, as we were talking in the second part, it's an extension of your STEM beginning turning into STEAM, this idea of Mind Drive, and working with youth and working with their education and working to teach them how to work in teams, how to work together, how to work under instruction, because they have mentors who are not, you know, bosses, but they're the ones with the knowledge. That this is a learning opportunity for students. It's all beauty, I'm going to tell you what. And I'm not even that big a fan of monsters, but this guy is a handsome object for your home. It would fit on a bookshelf.
1: Well, we got a lot of flowers, all kinds of flowers and different sculptures this year. So we have about 24 students in our welding program, and they create sculptures throughout the school year. And so Sparks of Art on July 31st is their event to sell their artwork. So we'll only take whatever it costs us to process the credit card fees. The students get all the money. So they get really excited about
0: that. The student artists themselves get all the money?
1: They get all the money, and they get so excited because they can make $6,000, $8,000, $1,000. I mean, they'll sell these things for $200, $300 a piece. There's a lot of sculptures in the $50 to $100 range. And the community is very supportive, and they get really excited about this event. So we have different events throughout the year where they can sell welded art, but this is their main event where they get to sell their stuff and keep the money.
0: All right, so that's July 31st, next week, at 800 East 18th Street, Keystone Collab, Sparks of Art. Yeah, that's a remarkable thing, Oz, that you're doing. Now, listeners, before we run out of time today, I want to encourage everybody. You can join Mind Drive as a mentor or a student. And Oz, you want to tell them when, how, and where they do that?
1: Jump on the website. There's a link. There's in the menu bar, it'll say join. Hit that drop down. You can sign up to be a mentor. If you have a young person who's in high school and you're looking for after-school programs, that application's the top left corner of the website. We try to make that process as painless as we can. We're not trying to build in any easy out points. But if you are interested in mentoring with us, because we work with young people, obviously there's a background process that we have to go through to make sure everybody's...
0: Public schools, right. Mm-hmm, mm-hmm. I do county extension, and there's, the state requires various screenings. And so what Mind Drive is looking for, there's no charge on classes. They're open to all high school students and some middle school age students as well. And all you're looking for is a desire to learn and contribute to a team. And that is clear in your ethical statement, is that you want people to be collaborative. You want them to work together to create these things. You want to empower them. And everyone, when you go to the website and take a look at this crew, the structure of Mind Drive, there's a kind of a hierarchy in that you have these purple jackets in lower school who turn into black jackets. It's a goal that all of them can work toward. This isn't just like so many can be these things, but it's a competitive goal. It's a ambition to be a black jacket, because that is more of the leader of the teams. And then that builds a very good ethic in having an idea of what it is you're trying to create and completing a project. I mean, it's just beauty.
1: It's truly a community. And I always say it's the island of misfit toys. It's a lot of people working together who all care about the same things. And when you're a part of a community like that, it's very uplifting and positive, especially in today's world where that can feel like that's a hard thing to find for some folks, to be around people who are looking at problems and trying to figure out ways to solve them and there for each other, to support each other. And the young people who become the Black Jackets, they're the leaders of our organization. They're our version of a student council. And they're pretty self-led and independent. And I think of all of the things that Mind Drive does, the thing that I probably enjoy the most is our engagement. What you experienced, where you were expressing that young people feel like they're bought in and they're there for a reason and they want to hear what you have to say. And anytime I can show off the students at Mind Drive, whether it be to people coming in from the community for a tour or taking them out to events, it's really cool what you can see happen when you invest in young people and you create a culture where people feel safe and they can thrive.
0: And they feel included. I mean, it's just a wonderful looking thing. Well, okay, I'm showing my colors. I'm a 70-year-old female who was not allowed to be in shop when I was in junior high and high school. I mean, no questions asked. It was just some sort of females are not allowed. And that's different with Mind Drive. Every student can participate And you get students that are of all types, and everyone looks so happy doing this. And I gather if they're not happy, you have a lot of students, your programs, some of your classes are full already, aren't they, for the fall? But they'll start again. And so I want to talk about how your programs are 24 weeks, and then you're looking for problem solvers, because what you want the students to learn is there is a path to success and completion that can have many routes. And the sparks of art, the art, just makes me, that's a living example of that. So they're making an electric vehicle, and they have scraps at the end of the day. I'm sure they have to clean up. And they're like, oh, well, I could make this Star Trek figure out of this. And so one thing leads to another. And
1: can I tell you about a fun project we're doing with Show Me Casey Schools,
0: another local nonprofit?
1: Mm-hmm. So they got permission to acquire 5 Kansas City Star paper boxes. As you know, they don't use those anymore. Uh-huh. And so our students have taken we went around town and we got 5 Kansas City Star paper boxes, and they're converting them into sculptures that will get deployed around the city for Show Me Casey Schools to put their literature in. We've got one that's Bluey themed. We've got a Minecraft theme. We've got a Wall-E theme. And then we've got an anime, and I'm going to blank on the name, and my students are going to kill me if they hear this.
0: They're listening. Well, do go to the website and take a look at these sparks of art. There is one that is called Nature, and it's made out of metal scrap, and it's kind of abstract because of the material used, and it's a welded piece of sculpture, but clearly there's trees and river. I mean, clearly it's nature, and so it's not all cartoons. I mean, there are some abstractions that are just make you think, too. I mean, the sparks of art is kind of coming into its own legs, wouldn't you say?
1: And you're right, there's a lot of different sculptures and a lot of flowers and a lot of nature themed projects. There's a dog king and queen sculpture.
0: Yeah, there's animals. Listeners, we've been telling you about Mind Drive, and we started out the hour talking about where Mind Drive is, 2615 Holmes, and they have a shop in that area, and they work at Operation Breakthrough in a shop there, and they work at schools in the Kansas City area, and they have programs for students in middle school and high school in the evening and during the day. The daytime classes go towards graduation credit in metal fabrication and automotive design. They're members of the Electrathon, which is a national organization which races vehicles that students make that are driven by electricity. And that has to do with the efficiency of design and just how well they're made. I encourage everyone. It'll be about May next year in the Garmin parking lot in Olathe. And you can just go on a Saturday morning, and it's remarkable to see this event and to see the vehicles. They're remarkably different. But I see the students borrowing from each other. If they see one where they're like, oh, well, we're going to try that, you know, on ours. It's really good. The competition and that collaboration is fabulous. So what Mind Drive is looking for is people to attend. And as you told them, you're welcome to receiving nuts and bolts. You can use scrap parts. You're rebuilding cars. What else do you need?
1: Come to Sparks of Art on July 31st, or go on the website and check out the link. You can buy it right there. If you see an art piece you want, you can pre-purchase it, and it's yours, and we'll get it to you after the show on the 31st. And again, yes, if you have any magnetic scrap metal that you want to get rid of. If you've got buckets of screws and bolts, if you've got old cutlery, if you've got pots and pans, if you've got tools, if you've got stuff you're never going to mess with that's just been piling up on you, feel free to pile it on us.
0: MindDrive.org.
1: Drop it at 2615 Holmes.
0: Yeah, thank you. Thank you, Oz. Thank you. It was nice talking with you tonight.
1: Thanks for having me.
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6: My name is Darnell. At the end of our hour, here's some environmental news for the week of July 20th, 2026. Democracy Now! Reports, dense smoke from Canadian wildfire has brought air quality alerts to people in more than 20 U.S. states in the Northeast and Upper Midwest. In Texas, at least two people died as dangerous flooding swept through the central part of the state, the same area where more than 130 people, including 25 children at a summer camp, died in flash floods last summer. Meanwhile, more than 100 million people from the plains to the East Coast face heat advisories or extreme heat warnings today. With a massive heat dome bringing triple-digit heat and record temperatures to many areas. President Trump signed an executive order drastically reducing the size of two national monuments in Utah by more than 90%. The national monuments in southern Utah are considered sacred by Native Americans and span more than 3.2 million acres. Critics say the order opens up thousands of acres of protected land to developers and the oil and gas industry. E&E News reports, the lawyers representing Multnomah County, Oregon, in a $51 billion lawsuit that accused the oil and gas industry of contributing to a heat wave that killed 69 people in 2021, has been called before the U.S. House Judiciary Committee. The county is seeking $5.5 billion, most of it to upgrade infrastructure and public health services to weatherproof it from future extreme weather events. Republicans are investigating what they say are efforts to influence judges overseeing climate lawsuits. This is the latest flashpoint in a high-stakes legal and political battle over a swath of lawsuits brought by more than two dozen cities and state governments seeking to hold oil and gas producers financially accountable for climate change. Blocking the lawsuit has emerged as one of the priorities for the Trump administration amid its broader effort to stifle climate initiatives. The Department of Justice has filed unsuccessful lawsuits to block climate cases brought by Hawaii and Michigan, as well as derail a lawsuit by Minnesota. And the Supreme Court this fall is poised to hold oral arguments on the industry's bid to quash the cases. Inside Climate News reports, a new assessment from the United States' most influential science advisory panel, the National Academy of Science, Engineering, and Medicine, says climate attribution science has move beyond asking whether human-caused global warming is driving deadly heat waves, floods, and wildfires. The focus is now on how severe future impacts will become as extreme events increasingly overlap. A year ago, President Donald Trump signed a One Big Beautiful Bill Act, which reduced or eliminated tax credits designed to encourage a shift to clean energy sources. Federal electric vehicle tax credits are gone. Once someone has an EV, it's like preaching to the converted. 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
2: This is Law and Disorder. Today on Law and Disorder, we'll examine the controversy whether Jewish and Israeli writers are being excluded from the American publishing industry. We'll be joined by Professor Danao Mengistu, who resigned in part over this controversy. PEN America is the international writers organization dedicated to freedom of expression. Then we'll learn more about the decriminalization of the sex worker industry. Our guest is Professor Alex Vitale, the co-producer of a new documentary titled Sex Work, It's Just a Job. Professor Vitale argues that the moralistic view of sex workers detracts from their lived experience and creates a more dangerous environment for them.
3: Stay with us.
2: I'm Stephen Rohde, retired civil rights lawyer and author on issues of civil liberties. Last week, on July 9, a long-simmering controversy burst into the headlines, pitting allies of robust freedom of expression against each other over how writers, publishers, and literary agents should respond to Israel's genocide in Gaza. The dispute came down to a fundamental question: should a boycott be imposed on Israeli and Jewish writers? The dispute was so divisive that Professor Danao Mengistu resigned as president of the free expression group PEN America. We're very pleased to be joined by the professor today. He is the John D. and Catherine T. MacArthur Professor of the Humanities and director of the Written Arts Program at Bard College, where he's taught since 2016. He's the author of three novels, all of which were named to the New York Times Notable Books. A native of Ethiopia, he came with his family to the United States at the age of two. The professor is also a freelance journalist. His articles and fiction have appeared in the New York Times, The New Yorker, Harper's, Granta, Jane, and The Rolling Stone. He is a 2012 MacArthur Fellow and recipient of a Lannan Literary Fellowship for Fiction, a National Book Foundation 5 Under 35 Award, the Guardian First Book Award, and the Los Angeles Times Book Prize, among other honors. He was elected president of PEN America in December 2025, having served on its board of directors for about a decade. Professor Mengistu, welcome to Law and Disorder.
4: Thank you very much for having me. It's a pleasure to be here with you.
2: Last Thursday, PEN America released an article with the headline, A Silent Moratorium, describing how Israeli and Jewish authors have experienced what it called harassment and professional challenges since the Hamas-led attacks on October 7, 2023, and Israel's brutal retaliation.